0: the Treaty of 1995 is invalid, and it remains the case today that the United States says to Jordan, well, it's not really invalid, and Jordan just says, did anybody speak? It's, from the point of view of the Jordanians, a done deal. There is no treaty. From the point of view of the United States, years have gone by, and we're told that the United States is pressing under the treaty to get this woman handed over. In the meantime, she's not handed over. She lives in Jordan. She has had a pretty spectacular life. The TV show I mentioned went for 5 years. She's an icon, a national hero. You can come up with the words. She's as successful, as high profile, as any murdering savage has ever become in any society. And I just want to mention one other kind of interesting point along the way. On the night after she blew up all of those children, the evening after the afternoon bombing in which my daughter was murdered, this woman went to her night job. She didn't blow herself up. She sent somebody else in there with an exploding guitar. She got onto a taxi truck and was driven back to Ramallah, which is under the control of the Palestinian Authority, and did her night job, which was to read the news on television. This might be the first instance in history where a person who's just carried out a heinous crime, something so unimaginable that people, you can see them, it takes their breath away when you explain the details. She sat there calmly looking into the camera and said, in occupied Jerusalem today. And then she reported on what she called a resistance activity. So there's something larger than life about this whole story. You might be able to even imagine for yourself how it must feel to be a Jordanian who really understands the, I can only call it, the redemptive value of carrying out a massacre of Jewish children and then getting away with it, and then being free, and then being given a TV show. So now, what has the United States done over all these years? I can only generalize.
1: Let's stop here. I've got to take a break, but we're going to take much more time to hear the rest of this, because this isn't even close to done. And so just hang in there just a little bit. And very, very important, Arnold Roth we're talking to. His 15-year-old beautiful daughter was slaughtered, along with others, in August 2001. I really want to get even down further to the nub of this, where things stand now, and he's going to explain it to us. We'll be right back.
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11: Hey, it's Chris Plant. It's crazy out there. We do our best to make sense of it every weekday. We call out the Democrat

0: right, everybody. It is America at Night, and we are just putting the finishing touches on a show for you tonight. Here is the lineup. Coming up next hour, Bill Cleveland, Bill on the road. He is in Sheboygan, Wisconsin. Checked in with me earlier tonight. So we're going to go live to Sheboygan, Wisconsin, and check in with BillOnTheRoad.com. Also next hour, Scott Colbert, our economy guru. There were some inflation numbers that came out earlier in the week. There's some, apparently, some interesting notes with the 30-year Treasury bill. But the overall state of the economy, we're going to go to a man who can break it down and make sense for it. Scott Colbert joins us once a month, and so we're going to talk with him a little bit later on in the show. And then this first hour, Mark Chandler, who is our go-to when it comes to things, all things military. Lots to get to with him. What's going on with the Strait of Hormuz? What's going on with the aircraft carrier? Some sad stories coming out of there. But now we're getting word that they're changing out the aircraft carrier. So we'll get to all of that with Mark Chandler. And what about, where do we go next? We're running out of interceptors and all that. So we'll check in with Mark Chandler. This first half of the first hour. Whoops. We're going to check in with Ari Fleischer, former White House press secretary and Fox News contributor, about the pressures of the job of White House press secretary now that Carol Levitt is stepping down. So we'll check in with him here in mere moments. America at Night, just getting started. Thanks for joining us.
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0: The news coming out of the White House is that White House Press Secretary Carolyn Leavitt is stepping down. And to talk about it is somebody who knows a thing or two about the pressures of the job, former White House Press Secretary and Fox News contributor Ari Fleischer. Ari, welcome to America at Night.
19: Great to be with you. Thank you.
0: You know the pressures of this job. I'm wondering what your thoughts were when you heard that she was coming back from the pregnancy. I was shocked that she came back. I mean, the pressures of a normal person, but here's a mother of two children.
19: Well, first and foremost, after you leave that job, it is the best job in the world. It is fun, it is exciting, and Caroline's got a great future ahead of her, but you're right. When I was in that job, I did not yet have my children. I cannot imagine how difficult it is to split your duties, to split your mind, and to split your heart between that all-encompassing, all-time-encompassing job and having children. I don't know how she did it.
0: Yeah. So when you said you left the job, it wasn't the most fun while you were in the job, or after you looked back, you realized how much fun it was?
19: After I looked back, I realized how much fun it was. Yeah, the thing about the job, it is grueling, grinding pressure every single day. Now, a good press secretary loves that. You thrive on pressure. You want to be where the front page is going to be before anybody knows what's on the front page. But when you're in the thick of it, you don't realize how worn down, tired, and beat up you are. And that is just the White House pace. And that's what it's like to be that intermediary between the president and the press. And I did it in a much more civil, polite era, so to speak, compared to the brutal way politics and media are practiced today.
0: You know, it's funny you mentioned that the Bush-Cheney years were civil, right? You go back, I don't think we would consider that civil, but compared to what today is, I guess that was when politics was civil?
19: That's my point. That's my point of comparison. No, it wasn't entirely civil when I was there. There were clashes, and that's kind of built into the system. It got particularly pronounced and worse toward the end of the Bush years, and especially when social media came on the scene. But I was there pre-social media. I was there pre-texting. I was there in a different, calmer era, so to speak. Caroline has been doing this job as a mother in an era of texting, Twitter, social media, instant communications. Everything is red hot. There is no news cycle. It's a world of difference, and she's excelled at it.
0: Yeah. Ari Fleischer with us, former White House press secretary. They say that she is President Trump's one of his most trusted advisors. I would think that as a press secretary, you would all be one of the most trusted advisors. But is that the way it is?
19: Well, I think it comes down to who does he listen to? How many people can tell him something and have him change course or listen to them respectfully and follow through? That's what I take when people say that about Caroline. She's got the president's ear. He trusts her implicitly. She is a warrior on his behalf. So all the ingredients are there for her to be very effective behind the scenes, saying, Mr. President, I think you should do it this way, not that way. Give it a try.
0: Yeah. How much did she not just necessarily be the mouthpiece for the president, but how much did

0: That was really the way it was for George H.W. Bush in the first Bush administration. By the time I was there, you really couldn't do that anymore because everything was on live cable news. And if you admitted a mistake, boy, it became the lead story of cable news. In the print era of that briefing room, and when the networks were really the only thing out there that covered politics or the White House, there was no cable, you could shape the news better. You really can't do that anymore. You can just shape your echo chamber better today.
1: One of the things she brought into that room was the social media chair, right? There's now a spot for social media podcasters, that sort of alternative or new media. Is that beneficial? Does it help get the news out, or does it just add more gasoline to the fire?
0: No, it's 100% beneficial. It's a very wise recognition by a Republican administration that overwhelmingly the reporters in that room from the mainstream media are anti-Trump, anti-Republican. I actually wrote a book about this, and I figured out, it's public information, that the party registration of the 49 reporters who sit in those 49 seats in the briefing room, 12-1 Democrat to Republican. That's the ratio of those who are registered to vote who have those seats. And it is an overwhelmingly Democrat, liberal, mainstream media mindset and point of view that is brought against the press secretary. I argue it's one of the reasons they protected President Biden when he was in decline and really kept that information, shielded it, didn't dig deep into it. But they go after President Trump with tooth and nail. I thought it was very wise to bring in a different type of reporter into that room who will ask different questions from a different point of view. A little more ideological balance in that room is helpful.
1: So your contention is that you can't be a Democrat and critically look at a presidential candidate or a president from the same party? I mean, that's not necessarily the only reason why it can't be done. I mean, you can be critical. Is it possible to step outside of your own agenda, if you will, or your own political beliefs to sort of cover someone fairly?
0: It's possible on paper. It's possible in journalism school, but it was not to what happened during the 4 years of President Biden. I would argue that the reporters in that room during the Biden years really rolled over to just about everything and anything that the Biden White House told them. And they missed one of the greatest stories ever in the history of the presidency, which was the mental and physical decline of a president before their very eyes. And in fact, reporters played into that. Reporters were willing to basically tell the White House what their questions would be to get in the order of getting a question at a news conference. And then the president, we all saw, got those little cards with the picture of reporters and what the question would be. No, I don't think reporters in that era were fair. They were biased. And I think you're seeing it now and why it's important for a Republican in that room to bring in conservative reporters to restore just some sense of ideological fairness and balance in a room that otherwise is lopsided.
1: Let's talk about the timing of this. I don't think anyone's questioning it. It's her decision, and everyone certainly understands her situation. Two young kids at home, a brand new newborn, God love her. She has the right to go and be a mom and do what she wants to do. But 3 months until the elections, you're in the middle of an Iran situation. The economy is what it is. It's a very tenuous time for this Trump administration. How important is it for him to find the right person now?
0: Oh, it's always important. Because the White House press secretary sets the tone for everybody else in the party to follow. When a White House press secretary says it one way, says this or says that, you'll see Republican senators, congressmen, and other candidates, communications officials. Everybody kind of follows at the top of the totem pole. And so having an articulate, sharp, loyal spokesperson is essential. The hardest part is finding somebody who's like that, loyal to President Trump, who also is respected by the press corps. That's the hardest thing, because you don't just want to unabashed clash in that room. You really don't want just somebody wheeling a 2x4 and taking it to the heads of the press all day long. I don't think that's constructive. So finding that perfect person that's not in the middle, the person is on the president's side, but has the respect of the press corps, that's a tall order. We'll see what President Trump does.
1: Does it have to be somebody inside the administration? Can he go to somebody who's on TV, an outsider, and bring him in? Is that possible?
0: You know, I get a lot of thought to that. Much easier if the person comes from inside, because if you come from outside, it is very hard to figure out how White Houses work in the first place. It's very hard to know every position the president has taken. So therefore, you can say, as the president said 2 months ago, X, Y, Z. If you're not aware of that, it's very hard to

0: keep up with everything that the White House is doing. So unless it's a superstar from the outside that nobody on the inside can replace, I always have a bias to bring somebody in who's familiar, who knows the White House team, knows the White House staff. You know, there's a ton of questions the press secretary gets where you don't go to the president for the answer. You go to the National Security Advisor, or you go to the Chief of Counsel for Economic Advisors. You go to a host of people. If you have no relationships, if you don't know who those people are, you're going to be drinking water out of a fire hose for a job that is always a fire hose. Now you're on two fire hoses at the same time. That's a lot of fire hose in your mouth.
1: Yeah.
0: So that's why I make the case insider is a little easier.
1: Yeah. That's why there's only been 23, 24, 25 of these White House press secretaries. Is there a camaraderie between, obviously between the same party, but, you know, a Jen Psaki? Is there a common bond between you and Jen Psaki, even though coming from two different parties?
0: You know, when I was there, there was. And actually, I hosted a lunch for all the living White House press secretaries. And almost everybody showed up from both parties. President Bush came in to just drop by and say hi. And I did that because I do think there's somewhat of a bond. We've all done that job. We know how hard it is. And when you leave the job, too, you get a little more respectful of the other party, et cetera. But that's frayed. That really has frayed. I think it started to fray toward the end of the Bush years. It got worse during the Obama years. And certainly it was bad during the Trump years, bad during the Biden years, bad again. It's just part of the polarization of Washington. I lament it. I try to operate in a much more convivial fashion, but it's the reality today.
1: Ari Fleischer with us, former White House press secretary during the Bush-Cheney years, now a Fox News contributor. Ari Fleischer, let me ask this question. Is it contentious when the cameras are on and when the cameras are off? It's much more collegial, or is it just as toxic when the cameras are off?
0: No, in my day, it was a night and day difference. And you knew that reporters were peacocking for the cameras when they would stand up and ask their questions. And then they knew they'd be on what they call the cutaway, the shot that just shows them asking the question. That's what they live for in that briefing room. It's a TV forum. In reality, when reporters come into your office, and the office is always accessible to the press, they are much more polite, much more civil. They're not putting on their game face in front of other reporters or their editors. It's a tale of two faces in that room, the briefing room and then the real life human room.
1: Tell me about the West Wing. How right or wrong did the West Wing get it? Because that's our really only look into this and a look behind the curtain. How right and wrong was the West Wing?
0: Sorry to disappoint fans of a TV show, but it was nothing like that at all. Most days at the White House have an element of boring to them. There's not always a plane crash. There's not always a train wreck. There's not always something that goes on. There's the heavy, serious business of government. What are we going to do about Medicare? How do you solve Social Security funding shortfalls? There's a lot of important, boring work that is the daily makeup of the White House. It's not all tension, clash, drama, heated moments. And particularly in the Bush White House, people don't believe this, but there was no swearing. Nobody raised their voice, yelled at each other. It was really a civil place. I don't know enough about the inside of other White Houses to say if that's the case. I do know that when I told that to Mike McCurry, President Bill Clinton's former press secretary, he thought I had to be lying. He could not believe we could have meetings without people yelling at each other.
1: Mm. Did you have any favorites? Did you play favorites at all?
0: Sure. I mean, there were favorite reporters. There were reporters who were just, politer, kinder, more civil. There were other reporters who just had short tempers, short fuses, always seemed to be on edge. And, my style is the nicer reporters got more access, easier, faster answers. It's just human nature. It's the way a good reporter has to figure out how to appeal to the staff at the White House. And antagonism is not the best way.
1: Yeah. Ari Fleischer, just a few moments left with him, former White House press secretary, talking about Carolyn Leavitt stepping down. Take me in the future, Ari Fleischer. Where does it go from here? If it can't get any worse, what is it going to look like in 5 years from now?
0: Well, I'm a big believer in the pendulum theory, and I think that we're going through a polarizing phase right now. That won't last forever. It never does. And one day there will be somebody who really lift everybody up, has a high job approval rating between both Democrats and Republicans, because the country is going to be thirsty for that type of leadership again. Right now, we're not. The country enjoys this polarization, and that's reflected in the briefing room. I think there will always be antagonism between the press secretary and the press, because that just comes with the territory. The press's job is to ask the hard, tough questions. I think they enjoy asking the hard, tough questions of Republicans more than they do with the Democrats. But that's just the way it is.
1: Yeah. If asked, would you serve again?
0: I've thought about that. It might be a lot of fun to go back in as press secretary to be the only one who's done it twice for one day. Or maybe just 1 hour. I'm not sure I'd last the full day.
1: So I should bet on Kalshi yes for Ari Fleischer coming back?
0: No, I would bet definitely no.
1: Ari Fleischer, former White House press secretary, Fox News contributor, and Yankee fan. Ari Fleischer, thank you very much for a couple minutes of your busy day. Have a good day. Thanks for checking in.
0: My pleasure.
1: America at Night, back in a moment.
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7: Cape Fear weather.
8: The heat is on, with the heat advisory in place until this evening, and near record high temperatures for your Friday, with heat index values at the dangerous levels, 110 degrees or more for most of southeastern North Carolina. 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From the First Alert Weather Forecast Center, I'm meteorologist Colin Hackman.
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1: Hey, we got some breaking news that are coming on the air tonight. The U.S. military, according to the Wall Street Journal, the U.S. military is preparing to replace the USS Abraham Lincoln with the USS George Washington as part of a scheduled Middle East deployment. U.S. officials said there were growing concerns over living conditions aboard the Lincoln and the strain on the troops during the war. So they are making the switch. To talk about that and everything else going on in the Middle East is our go-to guy, retired U.S. Marine Corps intelligence officer and deputy director, former, for intelligence for the Joint Chiefs of Staff, Mark Chandler. Mark, welcome to America at Night once again.
20: McGraw, thank you. I appreciate you having me and talking tonight.
1: You got it. Let's talk about this news about the USS Abraham Lincoln. The news came out the last couple of days that there was some serious strain on these troops. It's the longest deployment by the Navy, and now the swap out. I guess this is a good move, I would think.
20: Yeah, it absolutely is a good move. The folks, the sailors on the Lincoln have been at sea for almost 9 months, 270 days or something like that. You have to realize a typical deployment is 6 months. In the Marine Corps, we would go out on our six-month deployments on ships that we would go out there with the Navy. But when you're on those type of what we call a routine deployment, you're making port calls. You're able to get off those ships. You're able to resupply those ships in a large port. You know, so you get a break from the constant pressure that you're always on that ship, never able to go in. Now, you combine what they've been and you combine combat operations, that takes a heavy toll on the crew, absolutely.
1: It seems like they nothing was going to happen until this went public. I'm surprised they just didn't sort of make the change on their own.
20: Well, the thing with this is, and I'll be careful how I want to approach this, but as you look at the overall capabilities, you know, if you go back a couple of decades, we used to have 13 aircraft carriers. We could put carriers out there. We could rotate them in and out. But just based on the shrinking size of the U.S. military and the U.S. Navy, which, in my humble opinion, is vastly undersized, you know, you have to rely on limited number of ships, more time at sea. And when a combat operation kicks off, well, that's come inside a what would have scheduled for a six-month rotation now becomes a nine-month rotation. So it's hard to throw combat inside this normal six-month rotation. It gets complex, and now you're seeing the negative effects of what happens like that.
1: Yeah.
20: Something simpler, similar happened when I deployed to Saudi Arabia in 1990 for Desert Shield. You know, we ended up being over there, my unit, at least 9 months because we had to wait for combat operations. So things start to change and the dynamics in there starts to affect your operational tempo.
0: A lot of people talk about supporting other troops, and oftentimes they get overlooked in situations like this. And I don't know how much attention the USS Abraham Lincoln got over the last couple of months, but clearly we need to take care of those troops, rotate them in, rotate them out, get them healthy, get them mentally stable, because being on a ship for 9 months, that is a drain, right? I mean, that's not just 9 months at work. That's 9 months of high stressful work. Tell me about life on an aircraft carrier.
20: Well, first off, let's look. You got about 5,000 people on an aircraft carrier. The numbers fluctuate, but I'll just round it to 5,000. And in that, you're talking, that's your life. That's, you're on a 1,000-foot-long ship for 6 months at a time or however long you're out there. But you live, eat, breathe on that ship. So your daily routine, and we might talk about going to an 8-to-5 job. There is no 8-to-5 job when you're at sea. You're sometimes 12 hours on, maybe 12 off, but most of the time, and this high tempo, you're talking 18 hours a day. Now you're trying to get through. You're living with people closer than you've ever lived with people in your life. There is just nowhere to go to get away from anyone in the normal human nature of things where I want to just, okay, you made me mad, I'm going to go get some space. There's no space. So combine all the human interaction with the stress of combat, with being away from your family. And let's not forget, the families back home are also going through this stressful environment. And then you're in this high tempo. So you've got a lot of this going. When I was in Saudi Arabia for Desert Shield, Desert Storm, at least I was on land. I wasn't confined to 1,000 feet of space where I went there. And it gets stressful. We're all going through it. You got to be a special breed to be a sailor and be out there that long. So that's a really tough environment. And you're eating the same food every day. It gets a little old. And especially if you don't get to resupply. So you're just, the sacrifices that these young Americans are making is just a tremendous sacrifice that people just don't get to see or realize what we're putting our young sailors and soldiers and airmen through all the time.
0: Yeah, breaking news as we just were coming on the air. According to the Wall Street Journal, the U.S. military is replacing the USS Abraham Lincoln with the USS George Washington. Mark Chandler, our guest, let's talk about what's going on in the Middle East. There looks like there are no good options and no good deal to be made. We haven't talked to you in a couple of weeks or so. Now Iran is making demands on the United States, which is a bizarre statement to make. Where do we go from here? How do you see this playing out? What are your thoughts?
20: Well, I think what you're looking at, and you can hear the rhetoric from both sides of who's in charge of the Strait of Hormuz, who's controlling what's going on. I think both things can be true at this stage. The United States is in charge of the Strait of Hormuz to the point where we're controlling ships that are going to or from Iran. However, Iran is in control of the Strait of Hormuz of ships going everywhere. So they're kind of blockading that. We're from the high of 100 and something ships a day before the war started. We're being single digits per day that are making it through. So I would give the upper hand, you know, to Iran on controlling the strategic nature of the Strait of Hormuz. And I think they feel that, especially when you see that the points that they came out with over the weekend of tell the United States to get out of the region, no more attacks, pay reparations, all those added conditions before they're going to reach a deal, Iran feels very emboldened. And as they feel that, they're going to maintain what they feel. We have to realize, not look at it from what we think about them, but how Iran feels about this, is they feel they have that upper hand. And as long as that's their position, they're going to maintain it, especially with all the hardliners that are really in charge in Iran at this time. So that, what's it going to take? I'm looking, you know, the economic sanctions that we have combined with the blockade and the sanctions, those are going to have to last for months if we don't want to go to combat operations again. And because Iran, the leadership, has a higher threshold of pain than we do in the United States for an economic challenge. And I'll stop there. I've rambled on a minute.
0: Yeah, no, it's all good stuff. Looking back, decapitating the head of the snake. We didn't have anybody to negotiate with after. It sort of split into a faction. So in some ways, going after the head of the country might have been easier if we would have kept them in place. At least we would have had someone to negotiate with. Or it's that you're damned if you do and you're damned if you don't.
20: Well, and that's a good point, McGraw. When you start to look at that, you know, the devil we knew at the start on February 27th, before we started the strikes, is different than the devil we know on February 29th and what happened after we started the strike, or February 28th. So when we start to look at how this plays out, you know, you may have a valid point there. I think if we look at it a different perspective, maybe this is a hydra, and we should have cut some more heads off of the snake to look at that and really get down to a level that we'll negotiate. Instead, you know, we kind of back them against the wall, and now they're really entrenched in how they're going to, you know, stand up to the United States. It's a lot about the fanaticism that the Islamic regime is ruling Iran with. So, yeah, maybe it would have been good to negotiate, but I will offer you this. 7 U.S. administrations failed in their negotiations with that regime that was in place before we started bombing.
0: Yeah, no, and that's been my point all along is if you can't trust them for the last 7 administrations, why can you trust them now? So what's the point to negotiate with them? There's no one there who we trust. So who are we cutting a deal with?
20: But we're not cutting a deal with anybody in Iran at this time that will be in the U.S. favor. And let me point out that while we may be a little bit impatient in America and in the West, and we start to see how the sanctions may take hold and start to have a negative impact, but I'll go back to it's going to take a while for that to happen. Any deal that leaves the current leadership in charge in Iran will have a negative impact on the United States and the Western world, not just, you know, into next year or the next, but I would say for as long as that leadership stays in place. So another 47 years, if we play this out, that's what we've worked ourselves into at this time. You can't trust them. And as long as this Islamic regime is in place, you will never be able to trust them.
0: Mark Chandler, retired U.S. Marine Corps intelligence officer, former deputy director for intelligence for the Joint Chiefs of Staff. He has been in the room, and he is nice enough to give us his expertise. I've asked you this every time you've come on the show, it seems like, and you've always given a straight answer. I'm going to ask it to you again, but it's the story of being short on interceptors and not having enough of them. The interceptors cost millions. The drones they take out cost thousands. But it seems like, as you've said before, we have enough, but we're running a little thin. It seems like President Trump, if you read between the lines, has called off more strikes in Iran because they're afraid of those number of interceptors that are being depleted.
20: Right, and so there's a couple of levels to this perspective of our inventory, our weapons inventory. I will say that, you know, and I've tried to look at this, because I know you're going to keep digging on this, McGraw, but when I look at this, I say, okay, for the what we call an operational plan, an O plan, for fighting Iran, there's a certain level of munitions that we have to have. That's the category that you hear being talked about fighting Iran. And, yeah, we're going through that. I remain concerned about the level of our munitions. And here I'm going to say primarily defensive munitions, but there's a few of these precision offensive munitions I would be concerned about for fighting Iran. If I back this out and I look at a Russia conflict or I look at a Chinese conflict, we have a whole separate fenced off inventory and requirement for those conflicts. And they're keeping that powder dry, so to speak. So that, yes, I am concerned now about fighting Iran and the level of conflict, because Iran still maintains a lot of missiles and a lot of drones. So we have to watch that, but the military will accomplish whatever mission is given it, and we'll be okay. Concerning, but I'm not scared. I'm not going to run and hide or not conduct an offensive operation because I don't have enough of this. They do have that.
0: With a couple minutes left, Mark Chandler, let's switch to Russia and Ukraine. That continues to be a slog. And Iran, we heard, turned the corner with the technology, with the drones. We're hearing mixed messages now. What are you seeing and hearing out of that theater?
20: Well, I want to take you back about, let's go back maybe 45, 60 days. And what we started to see was Ukraine having a major negative impact on Russia with its deep strike, with its own drone capability. Ukraine has really done fantastic in developing a deep strike drone capability, and that's negatively affected Russia in Mother Russia, but also in Crimea, what they took in 2014. So when you look at that, they're having that negative effect, and that's putting a lot of pressure on Putin, who doesn't care about the Russian people, just kind of like the Islamic regime doesn't care about the Iranian people. However, because of that pressure that Ukraine has put on them, Russia has really started pounding back at the civilians inside Ukraine and also the civilian infrastructure. So you're seeing, I would call it a mini escalation because of Ukraine's success. Russia hasn't made any gains on the ground, but this is turning into a drone and missile fight to see who can affect whose infrastructure the most, kind of wearing out and going after your population, so to speak, for what Russia's doing to Ukraine.
0: Yeah, really sad stuff. Last question for you, Mark Chandler, and that is this. These two situations has really changed the face of warfare going forward, is it not? I mean, now going forward, it's all going to be about drones?
20: I would say if you're not looking at how to use drones in an attack and defend against drones in the defense, then you're sadly mistaken. I'm going to teach an intel and war class this fall semester, and what I'm teaching now is going to be vastly different from what I taught a year ago because of the evolution. And it affects intelligence gathering. You just have to look at how the battlefield has evolved in the last 3 to 4 years, and the two wars we're seeing now are prime examples of how warfare has changed and will change going into the next 5 to 10 years.
0: There's a lot of talking heads out there. None better than Mark Chandler, retired U.S. Marine Corps intelligence officer, former deputy director of foreign intelligence for the Joint Chiefs of Staff, and get some lucky students this semester at Coastal Carolina as you as a professor. Mark Chandler, thank you very much for your time. As always, it is valuable, valuable information. Be safe, and we'll talk to you soon.
20: Thank you, McGraw. Have a great evening.
0: You got it. Mark Chandler. America at Night, back in a moment.
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1: All right, coming up, stay right there. Next hour, we're going to check in with Scott Colbert, our economist. We got some news about inflation numbers, which were a little bit down. What's going on with the Dow? What's going on with the bond markets? The United States is propping up the yen. We got lots to talk to with Scott Colbert, who I think is one of the best in the business. I tried to find somebody better, couldn't do it. Scott's the best. He breaks it down so that people like you and me who didn't go to Wharton School of Business can figure it out. And then it's Thursday night. We check in with Bill Cleveland. Bill on the road. He is in Sheboygan, Wisconsin. We are big in Sheboygan, Wisconsin. So wake up your mother in Sheboygan. We're talking Sheboygan to the national audience. Got a text from a guy in Utah. He didn't leave a name. We were talking about Al Gore's movie and Inconvenient Truth last night. He texts in, "My daughter wanted to see the Al Gore movie, so I took her. She asked me what I thought of it. I told her I thought it was hooey, the polite way of saying BS. She wouldn't talk to me for a year and a half." So you gotta find a way to talk to people who you disagree with politically. It's your daughter, it's your dad. It's so sad. It's just not worth it. It's your dad, it's your daughter. Find some common ground. So much more to agree on than disagree on. All right, stay right there. We'll get to all of that
0: with Scott Colbert and Bill on the Road. Text line is always open, 1-844-2-McGraw, 1-844-462-4729. We'll take phone calls in the last hour, voicemails, text messages, whenever you want. Our executive director this hour is Alex Hinton. Our engineer tonight is Richard Good. I'm McGraw Millhaven, and this is America at Night on Westwood One.
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30: An accused murderer expected in court. I'm Lisa Lacerra, Fox News. Luigi Mangione, the man accused of gunning down UnitedHealthcare CEO Brian Thompson on a Manhattan street in December 2024, expected to plead guilty in the federal case against him.
32: A senior Justice Department source tells Fox News there is no plea deal and the DOJ is seeking the maximum penalty of life in prison without parole. In other words, Mangione is expected to plead guilty without anything promised in return. The question is why. So if Mangione pleads guilty to federal crimes, a legal fight could then play out over the fate of the New York State case. The Manhattan DA's office would have to successfully argue that the federal stalking charges are different enough from the state second-degree murder charges to move forward.
30: Fox's Brian Yenis at Manhattan Federal Court. A federal prosecutor says tests on a white crystal-like substance found inside the van of a man shot to death by ICE officers in Houston last month showed it was not methamphetamine. An attorney for Lorenzo Salgado Araujo's family has said the substance was a homemade electrolyte mixture the construction worker used to stay hydrated. War Secretary Pete Hegseth says the U.S. military is maintaining the blockade of the Strait of Hormuz and can do so indefinitely.
33: The U.S. naval blockade is in full effect. It is designed, of course, to prevent Iranian or Iranian-linked vessels from transiting the strait. And as a result of that blockade, President Trump says, quote, the USA has total control over the Strait of Hormuz. I think we will keep it.
30: Fox's Jonathan Hunt in Tel Aviv. Tehran, meanwhile, says the strait won't reopen until its demands are met. The case against Nevada Republicans who were accused of submitting a bogus certificate that falsely declared Donald Trump the winner of the state's 2020 presidential election has been dismissed. 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
30: Police looking for answers after a high school athlete is shot to death.
3: The search for suspects continues after the killing of an Akron, Ohio high school starting quarterback. J.R. Bell was a passenger in a vehicle which had come to a stop when two suspects opened fire Sunday. The 19-year-old senior was found shot in the head, pronounced dead at the scene. North High School head coach DeMonte Powell calling for justice, urging people with information.
4: Come forward and say something. You know, this child didn't deserve that. This is a kid who never got a chance to really experience life.
3: Police are looking for two men wearing dark clothing at the time of the shooting. His adoptive mother calling losing Bell, who had previously been a foster child, an awful tragedy we will never recover from. Lillian Wu, Fox News.
30: The NTSB says broken engine parts shattered a window in a Ryan airplane shortly after takeoff in Greece last month, causing a man's head to be sucked into the hole in the fuselage before his fellow passengers pulled him to safety. The incident happened July 10th, shortly after the plane took off. The NTSB says it found bird remains in the engine, suggesting the plane may have hit birds as it was taking off. An attorney representing Washington Commanders quarterback Jaden Daniels has informed LSU it can no longer use his name, image, and likeness.
5: The former Heisman Trophy winner, furious with the school after they allowed another player to wear his number 5 jersey. Daniels and his attorney issued a cease and desist to the school, claiming his body of work with LSU should result in his jersey being retired. DJ Pickett is expected to wear the number 5 jersey during the upcoming season. Head coach Lane Kiffin recently told reporters that Pickett was promised the number when signing with LSU. In addition, Daniels is reportedly upset he didn't get the same treatment that Joe Burrow got when the school retired his number 9.
30: Fox's Jay Berman. I'm Lee Silasera. This is Fox News.
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19: The heat is on with the heat advisory in place until this evening and near record high temperatures for your Friday with heat index values at the dangerous levels, 110 degrees or more for most of southeastern North Carolina. If you have outdoor activities, get them done early, stay covered up, and stay hydrated. From the First Alert Weather Forecast Center, I'm meteorologist Colin Hackman.
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0: All right. There's a lot of talking heads out there when it comes to the economy. A lot of sound effects, a lot of hyperbole, a lot of chatter. But nobody, and I mean nobody, is as good as our guy. He's the chief economist and director of fixed income management for Commerce Trust. Scott Colbert joins us once a month to give us a primer on what's going on with the economy. Scott Colbert, welcome back to America at Night.
21: Hi, McGraw.
0: Let's get into it this week. The numbers, the unemployment numbers came out elevated from last year, down from last month. How do you read that?
21: So, you know, there are two things you get. We get job creation, which kind of went into reverse gear
1: for the last couple months. We haven't created any jobs now for 2 months, and we stole some of the jobs we thought we had made earlier in the year. They basically said they didn't exist, just with the way the statistics flow in. On the other hand, the unemployment rate, which is hard to understand, went down. It was 4.4% just prior to the Iranian war, and now it's 4.1%. So we've seen a very slow job growth market, but we've literally seen the unemployment rate come down, which doesn't make most sense to most people.
0: Yeah, so that's why you're here, to explain it to us. When they say when they say people stop looking for work, they're not then counted in the unemployment numbers. How do they figure that out?
1: Right. So to be counted as unemployed, you have to be off the couch looking for a job. If you say you're not looking for work, then you can't possibly be unemployed. They calculate the unemployment rate by surveying about 50,000 households every month, and they kind of take a six-month moving average of this survey to calculate this unemployment rate. I've always thought that unemployment was undercounted, because who really wants to raise their hand and say, hey, I'm looking for work and don't have a job? So the unemployment rate is, you know, derived that way, whereas the employment, the growth in employment, is derived by contacting employers, business surveys. So there, you get two different ways of getting at basically the same answer. The weird part is this: we've had people dropping out of the workforce. That makes sense if you're an older person, right? It also probably makes sense, and we've seen this, if you're a foreign-born worker, because of, you know, just what's going on in terms of immigration and ICE and things like that. But what doesn't make any sense is we've seen people in the heart of the workforce, the 16-year-old to 34-year-old crowd, dropping out. That makes absolutely no sense, which is telling you that jobs probably are tougher to get than you know.
0: Yeah, okay, so that's the argument where the older worker is working and the younger worker might be displaced by artificial intelligence. Are we seeing some of that in these numbers?
1: Everything's anecdotal at this point, but what we hear mostly at Commerce Bank and at Commerce Trust, where we're, you know, a $35 billion bank in the middle of the country, is that most employers are slow to add people because what they're trying to do is use AI not to add an additional body. They're not sure what to do with it yet, but they're just trying to keep their new hiring down. And what they're letting is they're letting their workforce kind of, you know, just kind of slowly fade away as the workers get older, or they leave the workforce, or they change jobs. So at the margin, AI seems to be making an impact. It doesn't seem to be making a sweeping impact just yet.
0: All right, that's unemployment. What about the consumer price index numbers that came out this week? What do you think of those?
1: So we saw the consumer price index come down for the last two consecutive months. But that doesn't mean inflation isn't still high. The consumer price index is still clocking in at 3.4% year over year. Its peak was 4.2% 2 months ago, but with the cooling of energy prices, it's come down pretty quickly. The Fed pays more attention to the core inflation rate, which is 2.5%, and that's up 0.1% since the war started in February. They also pay attention to this statistic called the Personal Consumption Expenditure Index. That's their version of the CPI, and those statistics are running slightly hotter than the inflation statistics you get out of the CPI. What the Fed's really trying to decide right now is the trend going to continue down, or are these higher energy prices going to stick and leak into the rest of the market? And this is why the market thinks there's some chance that the Fed can raise rates come September, when they have their meeting on September 16. But they're only about 35% certain they're likely to raise rates. They are pretty certain, though, that by the end of the year, there will at least be one rate hike coming.
0: Interesting. With that all being said, the market is, at record highs.
1: Well, if you think about it, and if I was the Fed, I would be looking at it this way. How well is the economy doing? On a year-over-year basis, nominal growth, meaning not adjusted for inflation, is growing at a 6.5% pace. That's about 50% faster than the economy typically travels. So it's moving along pretty quickly. The real growth rate, even after the higher inflation, is still 2.1, which is spot on the average growth rate we've had for the last 25 years. So the economy is doing well. The stock market's at record highs. It's very easy for corporations to get money. Banks are growing their loans at about an 8% pace year over year. The money supply is growing. I would tell you that financial conditions seem to be pretty easy. So that 3.5 to 3.75% short-term cash rate that the Federal Reserve sets clearly is not breaking the economy. When I say breaking, I don't mean breaking it, as in a glass breaking, but tapping the brake as in your car. So I think that the Federal Reserve will come and basically come to that same conclusion and say, listen, this economy can handle a slightly higher short-term cash rate to bring inflation down.
0: Scott Colbert, what is going on with the 30-year Treasury bill?
1: Well, so we auctioned off $25 billion of 30-year Treasuries just a day ago. It went at the highest rate that we've seen in 25 years. So it's a 30-year bond, but at the highest yield. We haven't seen yields like this since 2001. It is kind of hard to believe over the last 25 years we haven't seen a 5% yield on the long bond, because if you'd asked me 25 years ago, 5% sounded pretty reasonable. But we've gone through an ultra-low interest rate environment. The yield on the long bond is being driven up basically by two factors. Number one, inflation is higher, and they generally, you always like to have a real yield. In other words, you know, a yield that's higher than trailing inflation. And secondly, clearly, the deficit is finally beginning to have some impact and weigh on investors' minds.
0: Mm. Explain to us, what's the difference between the 2-year and the 30-year? I know one is 2 years and one is 30, but explain to me why we have two, and what does that work, and or how does that work?
1: So, you know, we have to finance this huge deficit that we have. We have accumulated essentially a $30 to $40 trillion of accumulated debt. In other words, money that we've spent that we didn't earn tax revenues for, and so we've had to go out and borrow. Now, you could do this. You could think of yourself as a company, a corporation, and the government's basically a perpetual corporation. How would you finance that deficit? They do about half of it inside of 1 year. In other words, with T-bills and short-term treasury securities, and then they finance the other half of it out along the yield curve, 1 year, 2 year, 3 year, 5 year, 10 year, 20 year, and 30-year bonds. And the issue is they issue these fairly constantly. So it's just a methodology. The average maturity of the average treasury bond right now is about 5 years. So there's some 2-year treasuries issued, a lot of them, and there are some 30-year treasuries issued, but not nearly as many as in the shorter end of the curve.
0: And you're saying because the elevated price of the 30-year, investors are starting to get skittish over that $40 trillion national debt.
1: Well, think of yourself if you went into the bank and you had a choice between getting a 2-year CD that earns 4.2% right now or a 30-year CD that you can't cash in that earns 5.2%. Which of those would you do? Would you take the 30-year opportunity for an extra 1% a year or not? Because your worry is, what if rates are 6% someday? That 5.2% CD is going to sound awfully ugly. Or if cash rates are 6%, you're not going to like it. So this is why you have to basically, to entice people to lock up their money longer, you have to pay them a higher and higher yield. And effectively, the difference between the 2-year Treasury and the 30-year Treasury now is 100 basis points, or almost spot on 1% higher.
0: Let's talk about that national debt. You said that the investors are starting to see that, and it's starting to sort of take that into account. They haven't in all of these years. Why is $40 trillion the number that they're starting to sort of pay attention to, and it wasn't $30 trillion or $20
1: trillion? Well, I think it's basically the constant deficit spending that goes on. There's no real, you know, there's no action in Congress whatsoever to address this deficit, and it only gets worse because of the structural problems with basically Medicaid, Medicare, and Social Security. So the market is seeing that, you know, really they're not trying to address this by either raising taxes or lowering spending. And it's kind of a structural problem. It's put pressure on the dollar. The dollar's come down. About one third of our deficit is financed by foreigners. So two thirds of it, or $20+ trillion, has been financed internally by pension funds. Some of your listeners might even have their own Treasury direct account. Those little government bonds, those U.S. bonds you get are basically government bonds. Banks have to hold a lot of Treasury debt. Commerce Bank holds a lot of Treasury debt. So, you know, two-thirds of it's financed by the country, but we have to beg foreigners for the other third. And to beg them to, convince them to buy it, we generally have to offer higher interest rates. We do already offer a materially higher interest rate for basically, you know, the world's maybe only superpower. We have to entice people to lend us their money. The 10-year Treasury is 4.6% right now. The 10-year Treasury in Germany is only about 3.4%. So we have to pay an extra 150 basis points or so to attract a foreign borrower compared to basically the best credit outside the United States by in terms of size, which is Germany.
0: And when the interest rates go up, we have to pay more in debt, which then is a never-ending cycle.

0: have forced people to cut back on their energy expenditures. Maybe not so much in this country, but around the world it has. That's probably destroyed 5 million barrels per day of demand. So there's a quarter of it that explains, you know, we're down to 95 million barrels is all we need. Secondly, the Saudis and everyone else over there who could figure out how to get oil out of the Gulf any other direction they could have done that. And that's about an additional 5 million barrels that they weren't sending through the Strait that they are getting out into the market. The third thing, of course, is that all of the countries around the world have basically gone to their inventories and have drawn down their inventories. And that's accounted for about another 5 million barrels. So effectively, what we've done is we've reduced demand, we've gotten some pushed outside, and we've drawn down these inventories. Now, the worry will be these inventories can't get drawn down forever. You've probably heard that our own strategic reserve is down to about 300 million barrels. It probably had about 440 prior to our draining the reserve. And there's some worry that we're not exactly sure how far down you can drain it. But the combination of all this has helped a lot. And then finally, we don't know how much reserve China has, but they've imported much less oil. They probably have a huge strategic reserve that we didn't know about. So we can thank China right now for the moderate, you know, energy price increase. Recall that during the Ukrainian war, gas prices spiked almost $5 a gallon. They haven't even come close to that in this round yet.
1: Scott Colbert, last question. I got about 35, 40 seconds left. What are you looking at? What numbers are you looking at in the foreseeable future that is going to pique your interest?
0: The number one thing I'm paying attention to is credit spreads. In other words, how much corporations are paying over treasuries. Those are generally a tell if the world's going down, you know, or moving slower, credit spreads are widening. They're nearly at all-time tights. That would be one thing. The second is that shape of the yield curve we talked about. Is the long bond continuing to creep up and creep up? And then third, are we making any progress at all on the deficit? And is the dollar moving around, which will indicate whether we're making progress on the deficit? Those are the three key things that I'm paying attention to, McGraw.
1: Scott Colbert, the best in the business. That's why Chief Economist and Director of Fixed Income Management at Commerce Trust. He joins us once a month. Scott, be safe. Great as always. Thanks for checking in. Talk to you soon.
0: Thanks, McGraw.
1: You got it. Scott Colbert, the best there is. Fantastic. Great information. America at Night, back in a moment.
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13: Coming to you from the heart of the nation, this is America at Night with McGraw-Milhaven.
14: All right, stay right there. We got Bill on the Road is coming up here in mere moments. Anybody see the Field of Dreams game tonight on Major League Baseball? It was really cool. They had the players come out of the cornfield. They built Dyersville, Iowa, is where they filmed the movie, right? Field of Dreams. And the last couple of years, Major League Baseball has played a game there, and they built a field on the actual field, a real Major League Baseball field. And then this year, they built, it seems like they built somewhat of a permanent structure in the outfield. And the original movie field is sort of, you can play catch, and it's a much more small, it's a field, but nowhere near, you know, they don't have seating and all those types of things. Looks like it's a whole complex. Looks like they've turned it into like a Little League complex as well. But it was, they had the players come out, and then they had the Hall of Famers come out. And I got to tell you, it was really a lot of fun. You know, I've never been to Dyersville, Iowa. It's on the bucket list. A buddy of mine went there and scooped up some dirt and gave me a little plastic, you know, cup of dirt from Dyersville, Iowa. It's amazing how that movie, all these years later, when did that movie come out? 1989, 1990? And all these years later, what is that, 35 years ago? It still is still about fathers and sons and baseball and dreaming. And, oh, man, gives you goosebumps. It was really fun to watch. If you get a chance, at least watch some of that pregame ceremony. It was really kind of exciting. And Don, I didn't know this. I didn't know Don. I know Don Mattingly is the manager of the Phillies. I didn't know Don Mattingly's son is the general manager of the Phillies. So his son hired his dad to be the manager of the Phillies. By the way, the Phillies won the game 7-1. So there you go. That's it. Stay right there. We're going to check back in with Bill on the road. He's in Sheboygan, Wisconsin. Stay right there. America at Night. Back in a moment.
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19: The heat is on with the heat advisory in place until this evening and near record high temperatures for your Friday with heat index values at the dangerous levels, 110 degrees or more for most of southeastern North Carolina. If you have outdoor activities, get them done early, stay covered up, and stay hydrated. From the First Alert Weather Forecast Center, I'm meteorologist Colin Hatton.
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14: He is Westwood One's traveling correspondent. He is America at Night's travel correspondent. He is the one and only Bill Cleveland, and the website, BillOnTheRoad.com. You don't know where he is, but you know where to find him, BillOnTheRoad.com. Bill Cleveland, welcome back, my friend.
28: Bill doesn't know where he is half the time.
14: So that's true.
28: I feel bad.
14: Sheboygan, Wisconsin.
28: Doing?
14: We're doing good. What are you doing up in Sheboygan, Wisconsin?
28: Well, I got sick of staying around Missouri. I had to get back on the road and see what else is going on in the world. Yeah, Sheboygan, Wisconsin. It's actually my second time to Sheboygan. You ever been up here?
14: I've never been to Sheboygan, no.
28: Can you spell Sheboygan?
14: I'm lucky I can say Sheboygan.
28: Yeah. McGraw is a great community. I discovered Sheboygan. I say that like I'm Magellan. I went to Sheboygan last summer on one of my small town tours. I went all around the state of Wisconsin, and this was one of the places I really was particularly fond of. It's a really fun town right along Lake Michigan. For a little geography lesson, it would be north of Milwaukee if you're looking at a map. So they call themselves, I shouldn't say they, it's kind of a tourism slogan, but it's kind of known as the Malibu of the Midwest. And when I heard this, I thought it was so mind-boggling to me because, you know, I used to live in Southern California. I know a little bit about Malibu. I thought, what could this little place in the middle of the Midwest have in common with Malibu out in California? And so apparently it's really big with surfing. If you can imagine, here on Lake Michigan, it's a prime spot for surfers. So much so. So I guess I should say this. So the prime time for surfing is like September through early April, which means, yes, there are even people here that will go out on Lake Michigan in the freezing cold during the winter, and the water temperature will be like in the 30s. But because the waves get so insane, they can go out on the water and surf in the middle of winter. Can you believe that?
14: Well, hold on a second. How does Lake Michigan get waves? I thought it was a lake.
28: Well, it's gigantic. It's a gigantic lake, but it's a little bit different. So unlike the ocean where, you know, you can see the waves, you know, they're coming in, you know, they're approaching,
14: right?
28: Whatever. The waves in Lake Michigan are driven primarily by wind. And the way that Sheboygan is situated, kind of a few miles into Lake Michigan, they get a lot of extra wind, I guess. I'm not an expert, but I believe that's why it works. And so winds come out of the northeast, and Yeah, anyway, they give it great conditions for surfing. And so it's a really big deal up here, but not in the summer like you might see out in California or some other parts of the country. It's later, like in the fall, early spring. And yes, even in the winter, there's people put on wetsuits and boots and gloves. And can you imagine going out in the blizzards or whatever and surfing? Surfers are interesting people. They're very unique. I don't know that I could do that.
14: Wisconsin people are a hardy bunch, are they not? Clearly.
28: They are tough. Absolutely, they are tough, and you have to be too. I couldn't do it. You know me. I'm out of the Midwest when it end of September. I don't want to be anywhere when it's around under 70 degrees. Get me to the sunshine. They're tough people. One of the things that I love about Sheboygan and my time here, so. The water obviously is a huge part of life, and they have a thing that I did called the organization is called SEAS, SEAS, and it's the Sailing Education Association of Sheboygan. And so I got to do this. I took a sailing lesson, and anybody can do this, and it's $25. $25, and you go out for 2 hours with an instructor, and you're on this. It is a sailboat. I believe they call it a keel boat. I don't know if you know anything about sailing. I think that's what they call it. And essentially, what this boat is, it's a smaller, very small sailboat, but it's built so that it won't tip over. Because if you've ever been out sailing, people are clowning around. You're not really paying attention. You'll be overboard pretty quick. But it was so much fun. I did a video. Folks can actually go to my Bill on the Road Facebook page right now. It's at the top of the page, and you can see me out on the boat and taking the sailing lessons with this gal. And it was just really interesting, and it's very hands-on. If you want it to be hands-on, some people may not be comfortable. I loved it. She would tell me what to do, which way to steer, how to do this and that or the other. And it was really fun, and it was super peaceful. I'd been on a sailboat a few times, but it was like always with a group or something like that, never just like with two people. And being out there on Lake Michigan in a sailboat, it was just really nice and relaxing and quiet. And it was really a lot of fun. And I wish, now, if I were to go back out tomorrow, I would have completely forgotten everything that I was taught during the lesson. but it's pretty cool.
14: It's a mini sailboat with like training wheels, so you can't tip over.
28: Well, I wouldn't say they're training wheels, but it's the way the boat, I guess, is built, so it won't tip over. And I'll be honest with you, there were a couple of times that the wind did kick up, and I'm like, holy cow, I'm going to be the guy that tips over the untippable sailboat. This is how I will go down in history, the one guy that tipped over the sailboat. It's just built a certain way that it's meant for lessons, and it's meant for training. But I mean, honest to God, $25, like what a deal. If you come to Sheboygan, like do that. Like it was super fun and just a really, really cool, really cool experience.
14: Yeah, I bet. How far did you go out?
28: Oh my God. I'm not really good with the mileage.
14: I'm like 10 nautical miles, but I mean, did you get pretty far out?
28: We were pretty far out. We got away from the, that inner part of the little harbor there where they got you, everybody, docked in. And we were out, for quite a ways past the lighthouses and whatever. It was really, really cool. Can't recommend that one enough. Water is such a huge part of the culture up here, the beaches. I think a lot of people forget, here and also other places along Lake Michigan, there are actually some pretty nice beaches. People always think, Florida, or you think Southern California or whatever for beaches, but and it's not exactly the same as being in the South or whatever, or in California, but it's really nice. Like they have some really great beaches here in Sheboygan. and up along the coast of Lake Michigan. So, you know, if you're looking for an alternative and you don't want to go all the way down to Florida or out to California, you can still enjoy some beach time in the Midwest.
14: Sheboygan, Wisconsin, just, you know, as you mentioned, on the coastline of Lake Michigan. It's also the home of Kohler, is it not? There's a lot of Kohler stuff out there. Didn't they invent it there?
28: Yeah, you know, it's interesting. So I don't know if they like promoting Kohler, but it's Sheboygan helped create the modern toilet industry.
14: Oh,
28: I guess that's something to be proud of. I don't know, right?
14: I would think that's a pretty big deal. Yeah, tell me about that story.
28: I think it's interesting. Yeah. Kohler was founded in 1873. Originally, I guess back in the day, they made plows and agriculture equipment, but in 1880, they sold this, I guess they call it a hog trough, and it was used as a bathtub. That was like the first product that they had out, and as they say, the rest is history. Now, of course, they make like luxury bathroom fixtures, and I haven't made it over there, but I guess you can tour. They have like a museum or something that you can tour, and, you know, I guess learn a little bit more about their history and see some art and different things that they have in some of the buildings and facilities over there. But yeah, how about that? So you can thank Sheboygan for some of your modern day toiletries.
14: Well, you know, toilets now, they come with like Wi-Fi, which I don't quite figure out why you need Wi-Fi on your toilet, but if you need Wi-Fi, it's available for you. You can plug into your toilet.
28: This is a little sidetrack here. My great grandmother, Hertha Cleveland, God rest her soul. She lived to be 100 years old. And I remember as a kid, for whatever reason, we asked her, Grandma, can you tell us what the greatest invention was of your entire life? Now think about this. She died. And maybe it's been 20 years now. So from 20 years back, you know, 100 years she lived, all right, the things she would have seen in her lifetime. Think about it. Tons of stuff. The number one invention that she said, the best invention of all time, toilet paper. Now, isn't that crazy? The airplane, I mean, all these things, indoor electricity, toilet paper, the number one invention of all time. How about that?
14: It says quite a bit, doesn't it? I thought she was going to say the toilet, but, you know, comparable, toilet paper. That's good stuff. So I want to get to your video series, but Wisconsin, two things. I want to go see Whistling Straits, which I believe is just north of Sheboygan. That's that gorgeous, beautiful golf course up there. They had the, I think they had the Ryder Cup up there one of these days. That's gorgeous. And then Camp Randall, the home of the Wisconsin Badgers, the football stadium, they do something there for home games. And I think it's at the end of the third quarter, the whole stadium stands up and they play that song, Jump Around. You know that song, Jump Around?
28: Oh, yeah.
14: The whole stadium does the jump around. And go on YouTube and go look at when the stadium does the jump around. It is the funniest, most fun thing I've ever seen at a college football game.
28: Wow. Well, I hope they had good contractors to build the stands if everyone's jumping around every week. Good God.
14: They're all jumping up around, and they're all doing the jump around. It is hilarious.
28: Holy smokes. Yeah, no, I haven't done that. We'll add it to the list. I'm going to throw in one quick thing before you get to the other segment. But
14: yeah,
28: the Sheboygan also, I have to mention, they are also known as the bratwurst capital of America. Do you like bratwurst?
14: I love brats. I love brats, yeah.
28: Apparently, they won some competition in 1970 with another town that was battling for the name Bratwurst Capital of America. But yeah, they have a lot of German heritage. But here's the deal: they serve them on this on a hard roll with raw onions and brown mustard. Which to me, no disrespect, not I'm checking out on that. That's not for me. But that's people like it.
14: You're from St. Louis, right? You know salsitzes, right? They call brats salsitzes down in St. Louis, but they call them brats up in Sheboygan and in Chicago and other places. Interesting. All right.
28: Yeah.
14: Good to know.
28: So there you go.
14: All right. Tell me about this video series you got going on.
28: Yeah, I'm really excited. I started this thing called Checking In. It's a new video series I'm running on YouTube, but also on my Bill on the Road social media channels. And so what I'm doing is highlighting historic hotels and unique lodging across America. And so it's really been fun to go and find some of these historic hotels. And I've got more videos coming down the pike. But the first one was, you mentioned, we're both from St. Louis. I did St. Louis Union Station, which is at one time was the busiest train station in the world. Like 100,000 people per day would come through Union Station. Like it was the busiest train station in the world. And now it is a first-class hotel with all kinds of great attractions out back in the train shed. You know, you got the Ferris wheel, and you've got you know, different rides for kids, and mini golf, and an aquarium, and there's all this stuff. But it's really, really beautiful. In particular, Grand Hall on the inside is one of the most spectacular looking hotels you're going to see, certainly in the Midwest. And so, yeah, so if you watch the video series, they're real fun. They're real short. They're like 4 minutes long. You get a cool tour of the property and you learn a bunch of fun facts in a short amount of time. So did you watch it? Were you able to?
14: No, I haven't watched it, but
28: what a fan. What a fan, ladies and gentlemen.
14: Well, I tried to. It was sold out, so I couldn't get it. I kept on trying to refresh, but it said it was the band. So many people were watching it. I didn't have a chance. But you know, Union Station, as you mentioned, it is historic. It is beautiful, and they renovated it. And the Grand Hall is as good as like the Grand Hall in Grand Central Station in New York. The architecture, the design. All of it's beautiful. It's also very famous. You mentioned, right, where all the soldiers went through during World War II and everything else. It's also the site of that famous photo, I think that won a Pulitzer, where Harry Truman was getting off the train the day after he won re-election, and somebody handed him the newspaper that said, Dewey beats Truman, and he holds up the sign, and he holds up the newspaper. That picture that won the Pulitzer was taken at St. Louis's Union Station.
28: You know, McGraw, had you watched my segment, you would have seen that I covered the Dewey versus Truman. I got the picture of the paper. I got a picture of old Truman on the back of the train. But yes, you are absolutely correct. That is one of the historic things that happened there. And they filmed a movie there, too. I can't remember the name of the movie. But,
14: oh, right. They also have a fudge factory there too, but that's a whole other issue.
28: No, they don't.
14: I don't want to steal all your thunder from the. That's a great series. That's a cool little because there's a whole lot of hidden hotels and a lot of great historic hotels that need to be talked about. All right, Bill is in Sheboygan and he's got a video series. He's talking Sheboygan tonight. So BillOnTheRoad.com. Bill, safe travels. Enjoy your brats. Enjoy your seafare. Are you
28: curds.
14: Land lover?
28: Yeah, cheese curds.
14: Yeah, cheese curds, and do a little. Keep your shirt on when you're surfing, so you don't get any sunburn. And we will talk
28: to
14: you.
28: Don't blind anybody.
14: to you next week, Bill Clevelin. Thanks, man. Good stuff.
28: Okay, see you later. Bye.
14: You got it, Bill Clevelin in Sheboygan, traveling correspondent checks in. You got who knew brats and golf, surfing and sailing all in Sheboygan, right there. On the coast of Lake Michigan in beautiful downtown Sheboygan. America at Night, back in a moment.
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14: All right, that's going to do it for hour number two. Sheboygan, Wisconsin. Who knew? All right, coming up next hour, we're going to check in with open phones. It's all about open phones. We've got quite a number of text messages and voicemails. I did get a letter or a text message from Scott. Remember Scott, who we banned from the phones, and then I banned him from the voicemails, and I have since lifted the ban on the texts. And a lot of people were, you know, we had a big debate over whether or not I should let him back on the show or not. I got a text from him tonight that says, I might read a book. I think the magic words. I might read a book. Pick up a book. Turn off the news. Stop going down rabbit holes. And so if Scott's going to pick up a book, I think as of now, I am fully lifting the moratorium on Scott. Scott will be allowed to call back into the show starting now because I think he has shown a commitment to at least try and change. I think I'm excited. Progress. It was a long standoff, but I think we found common ground. So, Scott, I'll send in the paperwork, and you can start calling in as of tonight. So maybe Scott will call in later tonight. Stay right there. Who knows? Inquiring minds want to find out. Our executive director's...
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31: Expected to plead guilty. I'm Lisa Lacerra, Fox News. Luigi Mangione, the man accused of gunning down an insurance executive in Midtown Manhattan in 2024, will be in court tomorrow morning in Lower Manhattan.
32: Mangione is facing two federal interstate stalking charges resulting in Brian Thompson's death. He faces a maximum of life in prison. The trial is set to start in January.
31: Fox's Brian Yenes. Mangione has been charged in both state and federal court in New York and still faces the possibility of a trial in the state case. That trial is set to begin September 8th, but under New York law, a state prosecution could be barred if the federal case is resolved first, but it's not automatic. For the first time in 16 years, three people have been executed on the same day in the United States.
33: Oklahoma, Tennessee, and Alabama carrying out the death sentences. All three of the prisoners convicted of murder. Although unusual, the fact that they occurred on the same day, merely a coincidence. Last month, two people were executed on the same day in Florida, the first state in nearly a decade to put two people to death on the same day.
31: Fox's Gary Baumgartner. A jury of six men and 10 women have been selected to hear the case against an ex-gang leader accused of orchestrating the killing of Tupac Shakur nearly 30 years ago. The aircraft carrier USS George Washington is making its way to the Middle East from Asia as reports have surfaced of supply and mental health issues on board the USS Lincoln, which has been stationed in the Gulf for a record 240 days.
34: Democrat Senator Richard Blumenthal raising concerns of supply shortages, water contamination, plumbing issues, and deteriorating mental health in a letter to Secretary Hegseth, asking, quote, whether the Navy can sustain the operational tempo now being demanded of its carrier force.
31: Fox's Jackie Heinrich at the White House. Secretary Hegseth says the claims are completely misrepresented. 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
31: The former Army private accused of setting a fire outside a federal building in Manhattan has appeared in court.
34: Andrew Arabaca entered a plea of not guilty to arson charges. He is accused of setting a fire outside the Jacob K. Javits Federal Building in Lower Manhattan in July. Prosecutors say Arabaca started planning his attack in January when he traveled to upstate New York and Pennsylvania to purchase a pellet gun, BB gun, and fireworks. They say he told investigators he had considered other locations in New York City before deciding on the employee entrance at 26 Federal Plaza. Surveillance video shows a man in a helmet lighting fireworks, pouring gasoline onto a stairwell and lighting it, then firing a BB gun before a security guard tackles him. In New York City, Tanya J. Powers, Fox News.
31: Arabaca is due in court again in December. A federal civil rights agency is dropping a subpoena enforcement action against Nike over its hiring and diversity practices.
34: 7 months after the Equal Employment Opportunity Commission asked a federal court to force Nike to comply with a subpoena seeking information about its diversity, equity, and inclusion policies, the agency's backing off. In a court filing, the EEOC said Nike has now provided the requested documents and information. EEOC Chair Andrea Lucas launched the investigation herself in 2024 as part of her broader scrutiny of corporate DEI policies, alleging Nike discriminated against white employees. Nike declined to comment on the dismissal, but had argued in court the subpoena amounted to a fishing expedition. Carmen Roberts, Fox News.
31: The UK has recorded its hottest day of the year, with temperatures hitting 100.6 degrees Fahrenheit in West London. Britain and France are experiencing their fifth heat wave of the year, and drought conditions are spreading. Authorities remain on high alert for wildfires. I'm Lisa Lacera. 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
9: The Wave. The heat is on, with the heat advisory in place until this evening, and near record high temperatures for your Friday, with heat index values at the dangerous levels, 110 degrees or more for most of southeastern North Carolina. If you have outdoor activities, get them done early, stay covered up, and stay hydrated. From the First Alert Weather Forecast Center, I'm meteorologist Colin Hackman.
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0: We are, it's open phones, and we've got a lot to get to tonight and a lot to chew on. 1-844-2-McGraw, 1-844-262-4729. We started off the show talking with Mark Chandler, our military expert, and we talked about the news that was breaking as we were coming on the air, which is the Wall Street Journal is reporting that the USS Lincoln is headed home, and the USS George Washington is going to take its place in the Gulf after reports of some less than stellar conditions on that ship, as well as the soldiers on there who had spent 9 months on that ship. Deteriorating conditions being what they were. They're going to get them out of there, give them some rest and relaxation, and get them back going in the right direction. So they got they're being sent home for a little rest and relaxation. So that's the probably the biggest story of the night. Other interesting news from around the country. The White House is encouraging companies to conduct their own cyber attacks against criminal hackers. So they're encouraging companies to start their own cyber retaliation. Some experts are warning that that could sow sheer chaos. Yeah, I would think if businesses got into the hacking business, you hack me, I'm going to hack you. See how that goes over. The Kennedy Board, the Kennedy Honors, the Kennedy Center, I should say, in the on-again, off-again battle to put President Trump's name on the building, the board voted to inscribe "Restored and renovated by President Donald J. Trump" on the building. The judge's order was to remove the president's name. The scaffolding is still up and hidden, though it was reported that they said they took his name down. So that tit-for-tat goes on at the Kennedy Center. And then this one, you heard about the vandalism or the alleged vandalism at the reflecting pool. Well, now there's actual real vandalism that is being reported. Excuse me. Parts of the World War II Memorial on the National Mall have been covered in soapy bubbles. And if that's not bad enough, there's red graffiti that is inside the World War II Memorial on the National Mall. Mountains of white suds appeared around the memorial fountain by the Atlantic Arch. Red graffiti spelled out "clean hands, dirty dollar sign." And they didn't say dollar sign. They gave the S with the line through it like a dollar sign. So it said "clean hands, dirty dollar sign" beneath the arch in red and green paint that had some overspray on the paint onto the granite stonework. The fountain looked like a bubble bath. The water was a rainbow color, I guess, different colors, but the water continued to flow. So real vandalism at the World War II Memorial. The officials have vowed that they will find the person responsible, the person or the people or the group responsible for this act. And I don't care what your political philosophy is or your political views or what you want to say, defacing the World War II monument is about as despicable an act as there can be out there. It's not political. It is not. It has nothing to do with anything other than honoring the men and the women who put down their life and went over to Europe to free the world from oppression and then came back home and went back to work. And they have a monument dedicated to their sacrifice. Leave them alone. If you want to go and make your political leanings known, go somewhere else. But don't just destroy a monument that never did anything to you and is only there to promote and to acknowledge the sacrifice of an entire generation. The fact that you are able to use your free speech rights to condemn their statue and their monument is what they fought so hard for. So why don't you give it a rest? 1-844-2-McGraw, 1-844-262-4729. I should say, if you've ever been to the World War II memorial, it is very, very beautiful, very awe-inspiring, relatively new, maybe the last 20 years or so. But that whole National Mall with the Vietnam Wall and the Lincoln Memorial and the reflecting pool. I mean, that's hallowed ground here in America. Hopefully they got lights on, cameras on, and they'll be able to find, hopefully that those flock cameras were working and they get some facial recognition going and they find out who it was. 1-844-2-McGraw, 1-844-262-4729. Any other news that's happening that we can get to? Oh, Luigi Mangione, the guy who is accused of killing the United Healthcare's chief executive in broad daylight in New York City, is expected to plead guilty tomorrow in Manhattan federal court. Now, he's planning on still being set for trial next month for murder, but there are lesser charges that he is going to plead guilty to tomorrow. So a bit of a twist in that. You know, the other thing, too, is, I don't know if you guys know this, but the judge, I guess it was earlier in the week, ruled that the jury that is going to be set, it's not set now, but the jury in this case is going to be anonymous because they're afraid of the supporters of Luigi Mangione trying to threaten them. So to protect the jury from the supporters of the man accused of killing the United Healthcare's chief executive, the jury is going to be held anonymous. Think about that for a second. Bob Iger and Josh Kushner are going to buy the Los Angeles Lakers, and apparently the deal was set up between their wives. Bob Iger is married to Willow Bay. Remember her? Willow Bay, formerly of, I guess, NBC News. And Josh Kushner is married to Carly Kloss, the world-class supermodel. So the two of them got together and said, hey, you two should buy the Lakers. And apparently they bought the Lakers for $12.5 billion. So you got that going on for yourself. How about that? Two wives get together, man. They make you spend $12 billion. What a world. 1-844-2-McGraw, 1-844-262-4729. Here's what we'll do. Let me take a break. I don't want to get caught on the backside. We got some phone calls on the line. We got some text messages and voicemails all to get to. 1-844-2-McGraw, 1-844-262-4729. Those phone calls, Jim and Stefan. We'll go to you guys first when we come back. A couple lines open. Love first-time callers. America at Night. Back in a moment.
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4: All right, let's go to those phones. Let's go to Stefan in Ithaca, New York. Hello, Stefan.
5: Hello, McGraw. Actually, it's Utica, New York.
4: Utica. I apologize, Stefan. I apologize to all my friends in Ithaca. I apologize.
5: And the other day, the New York Post wrote a newspaper article about Utica, New York, talking how no one wants to live in Utica. That's far from the truth. I live in Utica. I love the city, and we're known for the Boilermaker Road Race, which is a 15K, the biggest 15K in the country, a 9.3-mile running race, and we're known for chicken riggies, which is pasta, rigatoni with chicken in it, and some peppers and spices, and we're known for half moons. And this is a really good city, Utica, New York. And the New York Post article is far from the truth.
4: Well, let me ask you this question. How far are you from Cooperstown?
5: Actually, we're an hour north of Cooperstown, and we're 45 minutes east of Syracuse.
4: All right. If I'm going to Cooperstown, isn't the fastest way to get to Cooperstown if I fly into Utica?
5: Actually, fly into Syracuse, then drive through Utica, get some chicken riggies, then go south to Cooperstown.
4: Well, if you can't get to Cooperstown through Utica, then Utica is one of my favorite places on earth. How about that?
5: Thank you.
4: You got it. Thank you, Stefan in Utica, New York. How about that? Funny you mentioned that. I was just talking to... let's see if I can tell this story on the air. I was just talking to somebody about Cooperstown, about how to get there, when to get there, and what the deal was, because they just finished the Baseball Hall of Fame ceremonies earlier this month, and you have 2027, and then you have 2028, and potential Albert Pujols, Yadier Molina class of 2028. So I was starting to ask around about how do you go to one of these things. I was talking to a travel agent friend of mine, so I think I gotta make another trip to Cooperstown. We did it as kid. They took me there when I was a little kid, and then we went there when we were in college. It was a great weekend of the boys going up to Cooperstown and hanging out. But I don't think you can go to Cooperstown too many times. And if you have to drive through Utica to get to Cooperstown, that is all right with me. Let's go to the other side of the country. Jim in Portland, hello. Welcome to America at Night.
6: Oh, thanks, McGraw. Whether or not freedom of the seas can be enforced at the Strait of Hormuz, it's got to be asserted, because South China Sea... China is claiming it, you know, as their territorial waters, and it's not. It's international waters.

0: waters. And we got to be consistent for this freedom of the sea stuff. It's, you know, a country can't have its own private little lake. It just can't.
1: Well, national law. Well, I think everyone agrees with you. You know, I know it's hard to say, but we are having a hard time getting Iran to open up the Strait of Hormuz. And while I agree with you, right, we shouldn't let it stand, how willing are we willing to go? Are we willing to send troops? Are we willing to, you know, how much more are we willing to wrap? Because idle threats from the president isn't doing it. Small little bombing campaigns for 5 or 6, 7 days aren't doing it. Whatever we're doing, we're clearly not doing enough to stop them from closing the strait and or owning other straits. So we are in a bit of a sticky wicket right now.
0: I think it has to be asserted no matter what. Even if it's unsuccessfully, it has to be asserted. I think the Iranians are the only people that can free themselves, ultimately. It's almost like the French resistance or the Polish home army or something like that. How we could get weapons to them, I'm not so sure. But I think ultimately they will have to be the ones to free themselves of this regime.
1: I also think that decapitating the head of the snake, while, you know, you often say, you know, what could be worse than this regime? Turns out no regime or a fraction of the regime is more hard line, which is also causing more troubles. But again, our ultimate goal, our first goal, was to get the nuclear weapons. So we still haven't gotten all the nuclear weapons, and the Strait of Hormuz is closed and causing all sorts of consternation. So again, we're in a bit of a sticky wicket here. And not to mention, we're running low on interceptors. So it's going to clearly... apparently, it's changing our strategy, if you read between the lines and you hear what President Trump is talking about. So, again, I don't think there's any easy answers. And we just might have to deal with elevated gas prices for the foreseeable future, because I don't see how we're going to negotiate with a country who really doesn't have a leader, and we can't trust anything they say anyway.
0: It's chaos.
1: Yeah, and that's not a liberal view. That's not a conservative view. That's just sort of, you know, with my own eyes and ears and common sense tells you. That's not a, I'm not trying to make a political statement one way or the other. That's just basic common sense of the facts that we know of.
0: Yeah, so. it's an analytical view.
1: Yeah. Jim in Portland, thanks for checking in. Thank you for listening, as always. Daryl in Hawley, Minnesota. McGraw, the Bible reveals what is happening all over the world today. Matthew 24 states that there will be wars and rumors of wars, famines, and earthquakes in diverse places, I think. Daniel 12 states that at the end of time, many shall run to and fro and knowledge shall increase like AI. We are living in that time, the end times, but not the last days. That will be when Christ returns. Also read Leviticus 26. The blessings we had are mentioned, but so are the cursings, as we can see happening to the nation now. Daryl in Hawley, Minnesota. Raymond in Oregon checks in. Mariners fan here. Everyone is talking about firing Dan Wilson, the manager of the Seattle Mariners, because they're on a losing streak. What do you think about that? It's so common to blame the manager and not hold the players accountable. You know, it's a good question. And I always, rightly or wrongly, I always err on the side of not firing the manager, because I think that when you fire a manager, let me put it this way. I think managers get fired too soon. And if they get fired too soon, before they have a chance to fully implement their system and work out the kinks, and success isn't always on a straight line, you're just constantly chasing your tail. If you fire a manager every 2 or 3 years, you're constantly chasing your tail, and it might not be the manager's fault. So I err on the side of I'm not a fan of firing managers. whether it's football managers or baseball managers or basketball managers or coaches. I'm just, sometimes I get it. Sometimes there's a extenuating circumstances, you know, head coach doesn't get along with a superstar or vice versa or whatever. I mean, there are extenuating circumstances, but just as a rule of thumb, I'm against firing managers. And I need, you need to give them time to,
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5: Cape Fear weather.
6: The heat is on, with the heat advisory in place until this evening, and near record high temperatures for your Friday, with heat index values at the dangerous levels, 110 degrees or more for most of southeastern North Carolina. If you have outdoor activities, get them done early, stay covered up, and stay hydrated. From the First Alert Weather Forecast Center, I'm meteorologist Colin Hackman.
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1: All right, Glenn in New Mexico. Last night you were praising Mike Lindell for having turned his life around. Seems like as if he still is in an altered reality. After all the votes were counted, he lost by over 11 percentage points, and he claimed there were some still 260,000 uncounted votes. He's just another Trumplican. Yeah, I get it. You don't like Mike Lindell. I was just commenting on the fact that he overcame a addiction, and I don't believe in making fun of that. And I, you know, he might have other issues, but you know, we can still champion the fact that he was able to turn his life around. I apologize. Here's another text for you. All parties don't believe. Oh, all parties do it. Don't believe what I say then. Believe what I say now. Yeah, ain't that the truth? Carol in Naperville. Loved the segment on last night's show about Flight 93, the National Memorial in Shanksville, Pennsylvania. Adding that to our must-see road trip. And then I got this. Shame on you. You should know better. Flight 93 was a government hoax set up by the government so we could pass the Patriot Act and spy on other Americans. Why did you give that Shanksville crash so much airtime? Well, I apologize. Hate to break it to you, but 9/11 was... I don't know what to say. I'll just leave it at that. How about that? Sherry in Fredericksburg, Texas. Sherry, welcome to America at Night.
18: Thank you, McGraw. Listen, flu shot stuff again here and now.
1: Yes.
18: An annual flu shot is definitely the best thing to do. Now, I have a friend who had one today, and it is the best thing to do. But if a new strain presents itself, and it can happen, then it's going to be ineffective. Because it happened to a family member of mine. She'd taken one for years and years and years, and then all of a sudden a new strain came in. And she was really under the weather, and she was an adult. Okay, so it can happen. So check with your pediatrician about that. That's where a B12 shot or something might come in. I don't know. But I've never had a shot because I almost lost a sister over it. You know?
1: Oh, you did? Oh, you almost lost a sister over the flu.
18: Well, she was the one that, you know, she was the one that would always have one every year, and then a new strain came in, and it almost took her out.
1: Yeah, yeah, so it's interesting. That's great advice. No, it's great advice, and that's why, you know, a lot of people don't realize, a lot of people get a cold, and they think they have the flu, right? But the truth is, you'll have the flu when you have the flu, right? Somebody might feel,
18: I figured.
1: somebody might feel terrible having a common cold. You're stuffed up and you feel terrible. You have a scratchy throat. You lose your voice. That's a cold. When you get the flu, you are diagnosed with the flu, and that is not good and not healthy. And everyone says, "Oh, I got the flu," but it's really a misnomer. They didn't get the flu; they got a cold. They're just calling it the flu. You don't want the flu. The flu is nasty. And as I said the other night, I had a dear friend of mine who worked at our radio station who passed away from the flu. So no joke. Sherry, good stuff. Thanks for checking in.
18: You bet.
1: You betcha, Sherry in Fredericksburg, Texas. Let's go to Joseph in Alamogordo, New Mexico.
19: I think it's funny about the golfer that is, being prosecuted and thrown out of his club and everything else. If you go back and look, you'll see that Donald Trump, every time he plays golf, either the Secret Service is kicking the ball out, or he's doing this, or he's the greatest golfer on his golf course tournaments and stuff like that. So, I mean, if we're going to go ahead and get rid of this guy out of his golf club, I think we should go ahead and kick Donald Trump out of all his golf clubs, because if cheating and lying is the number one thing that gets you put out in golf, come on. Donald Trump is the king of lying and cheating.
1: Joseph in Alamogordo, New Mexico. There's only one slight difference, maybe, because there is film of President Trump, somebody dropping a ball, him in the rough, and, you know, there's other sort of stories about that, legendary stories about President Trump. Actually, matter of fact, Rick Riley wrote a book about President Trump cheating in golf. But I don't think... And I don't know this to be true, but I don't know if President Trump has necessarily money on the line and cheating. It's one thing if you're playing with your buddies and you know a little foot wedge here or there. It's another thing if you're at a country club and you got money on the line. Then all of a sudden you're supposed to play it straight. So I don't know. I don't know much about Donald Trump's golf, because I have yet to be invited to play with him. Earlier, we were talking about Sheboygan with Bill on the road. Let's go back to Sheboygan and check in with Doug.
20: Calling about the story you told last night about the guy who got kicked out of his country club for cheating off a hole in one. Well, I will guarantee that everybody who has golfed in their life has cheated a little bit in golf. I mean, that's a pretty major one there, but just like a little kick out of the woods, you know, a little kick from the rough onto the... fairway, or maybe even on the green, move it up a little, maybe about half a foot to a foot when you mark the ball down. I played on a high school team, and, you know, we would do it once in a while, no big deal.
1: again, everybody, you know, everybody plays the ball up. You fluff it up on a nice, you know, on a nice, on the nice grass, right? I mean, everybody's, but if you're just playing a friendly game, and there's no money on the line, you know, that's amateur golf, right? Or you're in the woods. This is ridiculous. I'm going to take an eight anyway. Fine. Okay. That's something to be said. But if your college buddy and you are playing for a steak dinner, or there's everyone put in $20 and the lowest score wins, or you've got some type of money on the line, and then you cheat... that's a different ballgame. Again, you're not at the Masters when you're out at your Muni club on a Saturday just sort of trying to get things, some exercise. I get it. But when you're on the course and money's on the line, that's the Rubicon, which is why, I mean, and I get it. Even though the guy did wrong, the person who cheated on his wife Saturday night did more wrong. But the guy who's in the club who cheated on his wife isn't ostracized. It's sort of maybe frowned upon. Don't do it at the club. Don't bring your girlfriend by the club. It makes it a little awkward. But you don't get kicked out of a club for cheating on your wife. But you do get kicked out of a club for cheating on your golf game, which is very bizarre. Danny and Rolla, you're on America at Night.
21: Hey, brother.
1: Hey, bud.
21: I had the same thoughts you did on Trump. I mean... it wasn't a tournament. There was no money. And it's also a little bit different because I'd like to know how Joe proposes to kick the man out of a club that he owns. I mean, that doesn't make much sense. I did want to thank you for clearing up. I misspoke, and I said Pulitzer, and I meant Nobel last night.
1: Okay.
21: I did think it was a little bit disingenuous of you to say 7,000 scientists versus four. That's not really the truth. And then even if you look at, if you have a majority of people, professionals, saying a certain thing, you know, you had a majority of professionals during COVID saying wear the mask. In every hospital across this country, you could not go in without wearing a mask, and that has been shown to have done zero good. So just because a majority, which it still isn't 7,000 to 4, may have that opinion, it doesn't make it right.
1: Doesn't make it wrong. Doesn't make it wrong either.
21: It doesn't, but you can't use that as proof of anything because
1: I didn't say. I said I was joking when I said 7,024. But we can agree that there is overwhelming scientists who say that climate change is done by humans, and there are significantly less scientists who say it's not by humans. Would you agree with that?
21: Yes, I do. But
1: okay, so that was my point. Now, well, you can break your arm and go to 17 doctors, and they can say you have to put it, you know, in a cast, and then you can go to one doctor who says, no, I think you should watch video games all day to fix your broken arm. You make your decision, right? I'm not advocating one way or the other. I purposely didn't advocate one way or the other. I overemphasized 7,000 to 4. So maybe I was just trying to be a little more entertaining than I should have been. But you make the decision. The decision is NASA, Neil deGrasse Tyson, a lot of scientific experts are saying that climate change is done by burning of fossil fuel. There are some who say it's not. You can decide. That's your choice.
21: Well, a bunch of scientists also said in the 70s that we had 40 years of fossil fuels left, and now 40 years later, they say we have 200 years. Yeah. They also said that overpopulation was going to destroy the earth, yet Italy and many European nations are now below a birth rate of 2. So you had a lot of scientists saying something. They all agreed, and it didn't come to fruition.
1: If you're going to get me to disagree with you that experts get it wrong, sure. I mean, I bet on the Cardinals the other night and I lost. I mean, sometimes you're right. Sometimes you're wrong. I mean, people get married betting on, you know, they're going to live happily ever after. And it turns out not to be true. Just because there are some experts that are wrong doesn't mean they're all wrong. Thanks, Denny. There is just because. You know, the experts all thought Vietnam was a good idea, right? The smartest guys in the room turned out to be a disaster. Obviously, there are people who are in positions of power who make mistakes. True. And sometimes there are people who are in positions of power who make really smart decisions. And there's lots of times they make really smart decisions. So just to say, hey, they didn't make smart decisions, you know, 20 years ago. Okay, that's no cause. That doesn't mean that automatically they're going to make all. Anyway, never mind. Let's sneak another phone call in here. William in Texas, welcome to America at Night.
0: Someone brought up subject of climate change, a.k.a. global warming. I was doing some reading, and I read that climate change is not just an environmental crisis, but a social justice. And it's called climate justice. And it says that those who have contributed least to climate change often suffer its worst effects. I don't know. I just think that we need to start thinking about amplifying our voices for climate justice, because people are being treated unfairly.
1: Yeah, I don't know what to say on that. You know, I think people should be treated fairly. And I mean, your point is, I think that the poor working class who is stuck with a brutal summer, doesn't have air conditioning, and has to suffer through, very hot and humid nights. I think your point is making, while the person who is burning fossil fuels at a rapid rate is living in a nice air-conditioned house and not dealing with the effects of their own abuse of the environment. I don't know. Lots of ways to go with that. Bill in Texas, thanks for the phone call. Let's try and sneak in. You know what? Let's do this. Let's take a quick break and we will come back. America at Night, back in a moment.
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1: All right, we can sneak in another phone call here. Dave in San Francisco, welcome to America at Night.
8: Oh, thanks, McGraw. Yeah, I got to agree with you about the polluters. You know, they so many of them are, they're delusional about why they've, you know, they've taken money rather than cleaning up after themselves. So much of the economy is ripped apart because of polluters. Back about 30 years ago, when the savings and loans crooks were running around, one of the worst of them ended up buying a huge parcel of redwoods out here in California. And he owed so much money from his borrowing that he was cutting down the redwoods just to pay off the interest. He wasn't paying off his principal. He was only paying off the interest on his debt. And so, you know, 600, 800,000 year old trees were being destroyed just so he could pay off his short term note.
1: Yeah. And did he own, but he owned the land. It was his land.
8: Well, hypothetically, it was stolen land from the savings and loans. You know, he ended up bankrupting the savings and loans. He never got prosecuted. And then what made it worse was when he destroyed the redwoods, he then destroyed fishing down in the ocean. You know, the salmon runs, they had no place to breed. And so even out in the oceans, the devastation that he caused simply because he had this short-term debt, he was basically destroying the economy for a whole bunch of different sectors.
1: All right. Dave, anything else? Have yourself a good night, Dave. Thanks for checking in.
8: Appreciate it.
1: You got it. Let's see here. From new who's North Dakota. Sheboygan is also known for its hot dogs and the Minnesota Vikings. And Jim Kleinsurier of the Minnesota Vikings, a huge lineman and sometimes receiver who would advertise the Sheboygan hot dog on the radio pregame and add breaks during the game. I think I made a good first name for a person, preferably a boy or a man. Keep up the good work. I'm a grok. Kudos. Jim Kleinsurier of the Minnesota Vikings. I am not familiar with him. Let's see here. 99.9% of the studies say humans cause climate change. I don't know what the official is. What's he doing in Shebingboing, Wisconsin? He was hanging out. He was hanging out. By the way, we should mention that the whole show was turned into a podcast each and every night. It's up on a podcast where all podcasts are found. All you have to do is hit the subscribe button, and you get it phone, and you can listen to the show each and every night. Tomorrow night, a little note for you here. Tomorrow night, we're going to talk to a couple of people who are involved in this bizarre social thing that's going on, and that is arresting parents whose only crime is allowing their children to go outside and play alone, ride their bike around the block, go to the park and play baseball, go to the park and go down the slide. Parents are being arrested and harassed for allowing their children to go outside and play unsupervised. We'll talk about that. Plus, Matthew Wolf is going to talk a little entertainment stuff. So thanks for putting up with me.
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41: 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I'm Chris DeMeo, Fox News. The Trump administration is backing a new tool for ICE agents. They're set to be fitted for gloves that will be able to deliver non-deadly force through an electric shock. Fox's Mike Tobin has the latest.
42: The idea behind this device is to gain compliance from someone resisting arrest. As we saw during the surge in enforcement activity over the winter and still see, ICE agents encounter plenty of resistance. So the glove, or generated low output voltage emitter, is designed to be applied directly to the skin to deliver a pain stimulus of up to 380 volts. The Kentucky company that makes it, Compliant Technologies, says it can help an officer gain compliance in seconds. Now, Border Czar Tom Homan told Fox the force is non-lethal and is needed in the field. DHS is proposing spending $10 to $20 million on the gloves with the goal of equipping agents by next March.
41: Now, the ACLU claims that pairing ICE agents with this new technology is a recipe for more harm to the public and less accountability. Luigi Mangione is set to appear at an emergency hearing on Friday where he's expected to change his plea.
43: Mangione faces two federal interstate stalking charges resulting in the death of United Healthcare CEO Brian Thompson in 2024. A senior Justice Department source tells Fox News there is no plea deal and the DOJ is seeking the maximum penalty of life in prison without parole. In other words, Mangione is expected to plead guilty without anything promised in return. The question is why? So if Mangione pleads guilty to federal crimes, a legal fight could then play out over the fate of the New York State case. The Manhattan DA's office would have to successfully argue that the federal stalking charges are different enough from the state second-degree murder charges to move forward.
41: That's Fox's Brian Yenis reporting from New York City. Both sets of charges carry the possibility of a life sentence. 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
41: Maine Democratic Senate candidate Troy Jackson denies a report that he allegedly shoved a longtime partner decades ago. Fox's Alexis McAdams reports from New York.
1: Senate Republicans are calling on Democrats to condemn Maine Democratic candidate Troy Jackson over this violent incident that happened decades ago. So back in 1988, this police report that was uncovered says he kicked open a door, punched a man in the face. He threatened him. And also that same night, his longtime partner told police Jackson had, quote, pushed her around. She actually said she wanted to file a cease harassment order against him that same night. Jackson says, yeah, I got into a fight, but I was never violent toward my partner. That partner is also reportedly a second cousin. You remember that story? Now she denies ever making those comments to the police.
41: Jackson says he takes full responsibility for the incident, but says it does not reflect who he is today. He also denies ever being violent with his former partner or any other woman. Well, a judge temporarily pausing New York City's luxury second home tax after several city homeowners sued. New York's Republican candidate for governor in New York, Bruce Blakeman, telling Fox's Business's Varney and Company.
3: His policies are destroying the economy of New York City and will hurt the whole state. So I will have to keep him in check, and I will keep him in check. I know what to do.
41: Mayor Mamdani calls the tax on pied-à-terres fair and beneficial for working New York City residents. His administration already appealed that ruling that paused the tax. New York City projected to raise an extra $500 million a year by taxing luxury second homes. Fox Digital learning that President Trump will travel to Long Island on Friday to appear with newly confirmed Attorney General Todd Blanche and FBI Director Kash Patel at the Nassau County Police Academy. Now, the White House says that the president will highlight what it calls the largest year-to-year drop in violent crime since the FBI began tracking crime statistics. That was back in 1936. I'm Chris DeMayo. This is Fox News.
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4: 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My name is McGraw Milhaven. 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
10: We are on our radio. He is Eric Harley, and I'm Gary McNamara. Wow. Coming up following the bottom of the hour, we will hear from a Democratic congressman who actually admits what we have been saying, but I don't believe that was his intention. And a great article written, because somebody brought it up the other day. Some Democrat brought it up the other day. We need to be more like Norway. They haven't been paying attention the last few years. That argument has been thrown out completely. And it's funny because I was reading this one article on it from Advocates for Self-Government, Economic Liberty. And it says, no, Norway is not some Democrat socialist paradise. And the subheadline, I kept reading, Texas claims half the middle class paychecks leaving. I go, Texas? I read it like five times. Texas? What's Texas? I'm getting to be old. It said taxes. Texas. Taxes, yes. Claim half the middle class.
11: Yeah.
10: I was just like, and I didn't just read it a second time or a third time or a fourth time. It was a fifth time before I figured out what the hell was going on.
11: Well, you got to go at it every time, I guess. Or get your glasses.
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11: We are Red Eye Radio. He's Eric Carlin. I'm Gary McNamara. Social Security and also Norway and socialism in Norway coming up on the bottom of the hour. I just saw this one. Illinois Governor Pritzker asks oil executives to return profits to the drivers.
12: Yeah, okay.
11: How?
12: You know, they tried that. Remember when Tillerson was CEO of ExxonMobil and they went after him? You have to take your paycheck. You should give that back to the people that are paying high prices. And then we did all the math on it, and it came out to, like, I don't know, 25 cents per person.
11: Did we actually?
12: Yeah, we did the math on it. Yeah. Crazy.

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0: Trump said the plan is to separate childhood vaccinations.
1: At 1 year, you should have 5 separate visits for vaccines rather than getting them all in the same day.
0: Health experts say vaccination rates are likely to fall because parents will need to take children to more appointments. There is also concern over the financial cost. Vaccine makers will need to build new manufacturing plants capable of producing millions of extra doses. Individual shots have not been marketed separately in the U.S. for decades. I'm Lisa Dwyer.
2: The U.S. federal court in Manhattan will be the scene today when Luigi Mangione, charged with the killing of a health insurance executive, is expected to plead guilty. Correspondent Mike Hempen reports the plea will resolve the federal case 1 month before Mangione is expected to face New York State charges on murder next month.
3: A source tells the Associated Press that Luigi Mangione is expected to plead guilty as early as Friday in the federal case accusing him of stalking and killing UnitedHealthcare CEO Brian Thompson. The person speaking anonymously also says it's possible Mangione could change his mind. He's expected to attend a hearing Friday in the case. Mangione is accused of shooting Thompson outside a New York City hotel in December 2024. His lawyers and spokespeople for the Justice Department and Manhattan federal prosecutors have declined to comment. I'm Mike Hempen.
2: America in the Morning for Friday, August 14th, 2026 is produced by Jeff McKay. I'm John Trout. This is Westwood One.
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16: This is America in the Morning from Westwood One. Coming up this half hour.
17: The idea of overhauling the Supreme Court is something House Minority Leader Hakeem Jeffries is eyeing. I'm Julie Walker.
18: Massachusetts teenager accused of using ChatGPT to search fantasies surrounding the murders of his mother and brother. I'm Clayton Neville.
19: 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I'm Jennifer King.
20: 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I'm Marcela Sanchez.
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16: 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AccuWeather.com meteorologist LaTroy Thornton has a check of the nation's outlook.
28: Another round of more widespread monsoon thunderstorm activity is in store for today, and this means that not only are places such as the Four Corners states, Nevada, Wyoming, and Montana in line for an afternoon thunderstorm that could bring a downpour, areas such as eastern Idaho, southwestern Montana, and even the Dakotas could have a thundershower around at any time today thanks to a storm pushing eastward through that area. In addition, that thundershower risk extends farther west today than it did on Thursday, including more places from the foothills of the Sierra Nevada to eastern parts of interior Southern California. To the east of there, a largely stalled-out front draped over the center of the nation continues to be the focus for some showers and thunderstorms, today including places from eastern Colorado and western Nebraska through northern Kansas, Iowa, and Illinois in the wet weather, and south and east through Indiana, portions of Ohio and Kentucky, and extending right through the mid-Atlantic, including the Delmarva Peninsula. Some of those storms may be particularly heavy during the day from eastern Kentucky into West Virginia and neighboring portions of Virginia, but there could also be an afternoon thunderstorm around from the Carolinas south and west through much of Georgia, southeastern Alabama, and just about all of Florida once again, as well as parts of the Texas and Louisiana Gulf Coasts. Showers look to remain mostly to the south of the northeastern U.S. today, but some areas from southwestern Pennsylvania to far southern New Jersey could have a shower or two around. Any showers should be more numerous today, though, from Maine through northern portions of Vermont, New Hampshire, and New York, while much of the rest of the region ends up with lower humidity than some recent days, with much of the west coast of the United States looking dry for this Friday. That's the weather across America. I'm AccuWeather.com meteorologist LaTroy Thornton.
16: 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House Minority Leader Hakeem Jeffries says his party has big plans for the Supreme Court if the Democrats can win back the House in November elections. Correspondent Julie Walker reports it's not just the justices that Democrats have their eyes on.
0: The Trump administration and that Republicans have adopted voter suppression as an electoral strategy. And they're going to do everything they can to try to rig the election in their favor. We've already seen that through the gerrymandering efforts. And then the Supreme Court aided and abetted the MAGA extremists by unleashing Jim Crow-like tactics in the South.
17: The idea of overhauling the Supreme Court is something House Minority Leader Hakeem Jeffries is eyeing if the Democrats can regain power.
0: In my view, dramatic Supreme Court reform is necessary. And, you know, I'm going to leave it to the Democrats on the Judiciary Committee, led by Jamie Raskin, who will be the next chair. The American people give us the ability to govern on their behalf in the majority. And there's a variety of different options that are on the table, and I think that we can't foreclose any single one of them.
17: He was speaking Thursday at the National Association of Black Journalists convention in Atlanta.
0: The conservative right-wing majority on the Supreme Court has become, you know, basically a subsidiary of the MAGA Republican Party.
17: Jeffries says several options are on the table.
0: I think transition, change, renewal will continue to be an important part of the story. And that energy is being brought to the House in a variety of different ways, including from our progressive members.
17: He also says Democrats still want to pass the Voting Rights Act and that the party would overhaul congressional procedures to do that.
0: If you've got people in office who are focused primarily in enriching themselves, their family, their friends, and their donors, then they're not focused on making life more affordable for the American people. And so from beginning on day one, we're going to hold the crooks accountable.
17: In Atlanta, I'm Julie Walker.
16: A Massachusetts teenager had his first court appearance Thursday on murder charges in the deaths of his mother and younger brother at their home this week. Correspondent Clayton Neville reports investigators found that the teen used ChatGPT to research fantasies surrounding the murders.
1: 17-year-old Acton, Massachusetts teenager Arjun Aravind was arraigned in Concord District Court without bail on Thursday for the murders of his 45-year-old mother and 14-year-old brother. According to Middlesex County District Attorney Marion Ryan, documents show that Arjun used ChatGPT to explore dark ideas and create gothic novel-style stories about killing his family.
2: We put an enormous weight on our kids. We know the information we've developed about social media. We know that kids will be seeing and reading about this, likely on social media. And we know that it is going to take time for the community to process this, even though fortunately the public threat has been abated. But to process this and to start thinking about how we heal.
1: The teenager was in court on Thursday for arraignment on the murder charges.
3: It's alleged that in the town of Acton on August 11, 2026, he did commit counts one and two, murder, count three, assault and battery with a dangerous weapon, count four, assault and battery with a dangerous weapon, count five and six, assault and battery.
1: He pleaded not guilty.
4: Mr. Aravind, a plea of not guilty has been entered on your behalf. You qualify for the appointment of counsel. Attorney DeWitt has been appointed to represent you.
1: Aravind will undergo a mental health evaluation. His father had reportedly become alarmed by his son's internet activity and started hiding knives in the home. Investigators said that a heavily damaged, bloody laptop computer was found consistent with it being used during the assault. Police also found what appeared to be a knife that was used in the attack. Documents referred to a bent utensil, possibly a knife, with an orange handle. I'm Clayton Neville.
16: The Trump administration is defending plans to outfit ICE agents with so-called shock gloves, tools that the White House border czar says is both effective and non-lethal. Correspondent Jennifer King reports a Kentucky jailer explains how they work and why it's considered effective.
19: White House border czar Tom Homan is defending plans to spend up to $20 million to give ICE officers electric gloves that can deliver a painful shock.
5: Just another tool in the tool belt of ICE officers who are under a 9,000% increase in death threats, an actual 1,400% increase in actual threats. So it's just another tool to help, you know, those who don't want to be compliant, those who attack law enforcement officers, to bring them into compliance without using deadly force.
19: In an interview on Fox News Channel, Homan says the gloves are a tool to help officers end confrontations without using lethal force.
5: You know, you just can't go from zero to 100, right? And first thing you go for is lethal force. So, you know, we have OC spray. We have tasers. So the glove is, you know, the latest thing they're looking at to help in situations. You've seen the videos in the past year and a half, the fights on the street where officers are overwhelmed. This would be a tool they can use to make someone compliant.
19: In Bardstown, Kentucky, Nelson County jailer Justin Hall says his agency began using the gloves sparingly 4 years ago.
6: It doesn't incapacitate you, but it, you know, I've been exposed to this probably 10 to 15 times myself. And it's, I guess the best way to describe it, I mean, it basically takes all your focus off everything that's going to basically where you're getting grabbed at. And then as soon as you let go, it's gone. There's no marks that's left or anything like that. And it lets you get the control of the person to where you can get them in a safer location and actually try to gain compliance.
19: Paul says that unlike tasers, the gloves do not leave burn marks or cause people to fall down.
6: It doesn't incapacitate a person like a taser. I'm sure several people have seen taser videos where you hit somebody and they fall on the ground and stuff like that. Yes. They can get stiff. This has no incapacitation with it.
19: Civil rights groups say the gloves are cruel and there are concerns about their safety. I'm Jennifer King.
16: 16 till. Levi Strauss Company, the latest to fall for a hacker scam. When America in the Morning continues after these messages.
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16: Now 14 till. America in the Morning continues. There were three executions of prisoners on Thursday.
13: Tennessee executed death row inmate Anthony Darrell Hines Thursday morning. Hines was executed for the 1985 murder of Catherine Jean Jenkins, who left behind four children and a husband when her life was taken. The execution comes less than 3 months after Tennessee's last execution attempt was called off, when the execution team ran into problems establishing the IV access needed for lethal injection. Carlos Cuesta Rodriguez died by lethal injection in Oklahoma minutes after the Hines execution. The 70-year-old was convicted of murdering his girlfriend in 2003. On Thursday afternoon, Alabama executed Jeremy Williams for the 2021 rape and murder of a young Georgia girl. Williams had declined to appeal and requested that his death sentence be carried out. The mother of the girl Williams killed is serving a 20-year prison sentence after pleading guilty to sex trafficking. America in the Morning continues. There's a recall of about a 250,000 mini refrigerators. Correspondent Mike Hempen has details.
14: Kaluli has recalled about 250,000 mini fridges due to fire and burn hazards. The Consumer Product Safety Commission says the recall affects certain 10-liter and 15-liter mini fridges that have an electric switch that can short circuit. Consumers are urged to stop using the recalled mini fridges immediately. The company has received at least 19 reports of the products overheating or catching fire, causing more than $80,000 in property damage. The recall covers older model mini fridges sold between January of 2019 and October of 2024. I'm Mike Hempen.
13: Lawyers for the man charged with killing Charlie Kirk said their client shouldn't get the death penalty because the shooter hit the intended target and no one else was endangered when the conservative activist was shot from a rooftop at an event in Utah last year. Defendant Tyler Robinson's attorneys say the bullet traveled above the crowd of several thousand people at Utah Valley University on September 10th and claimed there were no threats to others. Prosecutors have said numerous people were within a zone of danger around Kirk, where a stray or ricocheting bullet could have hurt anyone close to the victim. Robinson is charged with aggravated murder but has not yet entered a plea. He turned himself in a day after Kirk was killed. Shifting gears, after 3 months, there's finally a winning ticket for the Powerball jackpot, and one person has it. Correspondent Marcela Sanchez reports.
15: One lucky winner in Western Illinois has won the $1 billion Powerball jackpot, but it's still not clear if the winner has come forward. Lottery officials say the ticket was won Wednesday night and was bought at a Hy-Vee gas station in Quincy. The $1 billion can be paid out over 29 years or taken as a lump sum of $450.5 million, with winners almost always taking the lump sum. The Powerball jackpot now resets to $20 million for Saturday's drawing. The odds of winning the jackpot are 1 in 292 million. I'm Marcela Sanchez.
13: Levi Strauss disclosed that hackers talked their way past employees with nothing but phone calls. The new old tech guy Chuck Palm has that story.
18: Levi Strauss disclosed this week that hackers have social engineered three employees over the phone, then walked away with company data straight off of their laptops. The weakest link in security is not your phone or a firewall, it's the people. Fortunately, no customer data was touched, and Levi says business kept running normally. Nobody even hacked a server. Somebody just called on the phone, sounded convincing enough, and got an employee to hand over access. Levi makes the iconic 501 jeans, running 19,000 employees, and pulls in $6 billion a year, and none of that stopped the three phone calls from gaining access to their network. Investigators are linking the attack to a voice phishing group that reportedly hit hundreds of organizations this year using the exact same playbook. This is probably happening to your company, too. Voice phishing works because it targets trust, not technology. And most companies train their employees to spot suspicious emails, but not a convincing phone call from IT or the help desk. If someone calls you cold and asks to reset a password, install software, or approve something urgent, hang up and call back on a number that you know is real. And if you work in HR, update your policies. I'm the new old tech guy, Chuck Palm.
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20: Baseball's Field of Dreams game in Dyersville, Iowa last night. The Phillies mowed down the Twins 7-1. 26 Hall of Famers emerged from the cornfield before the game, including former Phillies Mike Schmidt, Steve Carlton, and Jim Cott, and ex-Twins Joe Mauer, Bert Blyleven, and Jim Cott. Then Kyle Schwarber led off the game by hitting one right back out into the cornfield, and he did it again in the fourth to give him a league-leading 37 long balls on the season. Elsewhere, five shutouts around the league. Cade Cavalli took a no-hitter into the seventh as the Nationals stymied the Cubs 7-0. Michael Busch's two-out single in the seventh, the only hit Chicago got. Red Sox blistered the Blue Jays 7-0. Peyton Tolley fired eight innings of two-hit ball for interim skipper Chad Tracy.
21: I think we've seen that a couple of times, including the last outing where it was more strikeout oriented, but he's fantastic. You know, he's been really good, and we're going to need him to keep doing that down the stretch, but it was a really good outing.
20: Caleb Durbin belted a grand slam, and the Angels romped over the Rangers 7-0. Walbert Urania and the Greeters with a five-hitter. Tigers blanked the Guardians 3-0. Cater Montero and the Kids with a four-hitter, and Logan Gilbert and friends served up a four-hit combo plate as the Mariners shut out the Yankees 1-0. Weston Wilson's second inning dinger, the only run of the day. Pirates routed the Marlins 13-1. Braxton Ashcraft went the distance on a three-hitter with 10 Ks, and his catcher, nine-hole hitter Rafael Flores, hit a pair of three-run jacks. Brewers scored three in the ninth to ram the Dodgers, and the Reds held off the White Sox. Golf's FedEx Cup playoffs underway with the St. Jude Classic in Memphis. A five-way log jam at the top of the leaderboard after the first round, and seven more players are just one shot back. That's Friday Sports.
16: Thank you, sir. It's 7 till. When we return on America in the Morning, sharks, stingrays, and beachgoers after these messages.
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16: It's 5 till. This is America in the Morning. There's certainly something going on in the water this year, with more shark sightings on the East Coast and even a case in Maine where a lifeguard was grabbed by a great white shark that tried to drag him underwater. On the West Coast, the problem is stingrays and cases of more lashings closer to shore than ever. More on what's lurking in the abyss with correspondent Lisa Dwyer.
0: As a marine heat wave warms coastal waters, two state beaches near Huntington Beach, California, have reported more than 3,100 stingray incidents so far this year, twice the number for all of 2025. Researchers are catching the rays in nets and clipping their sharp barbs. Researcher at Long Beach State University, Professor Chris Lowe.
1: Seal Beach in Southern California, better known as Ray Bay. And the reason why it's called Ray Bay is for at least 60 years, round stingrays seem to aggregate here, probably because there's a power plant that discharges warm water, and the sediments are fine, which makes for an ideal stingray habitat.
0: Their numbers are in the thousands.
1: And we've estimated at this beach on one day, there are probably over 16,000 rays in an area the size of a football field.
0: And this year,
1: during El Niños, we get more of them up from the south, and they come closer to shore. So this year, we're expecting record numbers.
0: I'm Lisa Dwyer.
13: Heading to theaters this weekend, it's Dinosaurs Meeting Suburbia in a new sci-fi thriller. Entertainment reporter Kevin Carr has a sneak peek at The End of Oak Street.
2: Dinosaurs move to the suburbs in the sci-fi thriller The End of Oak Street.
3: What's happening to us?
2: The film follows a family that wakes up hundreds of millions of years in the past when their neighborhood is flung back to prehistoric times.
4: I think that our neighborhood, our house, whole street has moved.
2: They must battle dinosaurs and other creatures as they attempt to find a way home.
4: Grab anything you can use as a weapon.
2: I'll be honest, this is a pretty good idea for a film. Any kind of dino action can be a lot of fun in the waning days of summer.
5: Oh my God, run!
2: However, in an attempt to make the family relatable, allowing for character arcs and resolutions, they forgot to make any of them even remotely likable.
3: What are we gonna do? We're going to survive.
2: I mean, what's the point of a survival thriller if you don't care if your characters actually, you know, survive?
17: What about the people who are out there getting eaten?
2: The dinosaur scenes are pretty decent, though ultimately repetitive. And as can be a problem with science fiction, by offering a brief explanation, the movie becomes more ridiculous than if things were left unsaid.
27: Did anybody else see that weird light last night?
3: What weird light?
2: Ultimately, this film has good dino smackdowns, but terrible characters with some laughable plot points.
3: We're in the past, aren't we? How is that even possible?
2: The End of Oak Street gets 2 theropods out of 5. I'm Kevin Carr, and that's the way I see it.
13: That's our show for today, Friday, August 14th, 2026. America in the Morning is produced by Jeff McKay. I'm John Trout. This is Westwood One.
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30: 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We find some days where the chances are better than others, and we'll line that up coming up.
31: We've realized our responsibility and our opportunity to set a new standard for safety and privacy.
32: The CEO of those controversial flock cameras now announcing big changes and what that means for the new Hanover County Sheriff's Office. They really just updated its guidelines this past week.
33: A teen killed at his bus stop and 3 other teenagers now charged with his murder. The crucial tip that ended a manhunt.
34: If it doesn't grow, don't burn it. As the state slowly comes out of drought, I've got a warning about what you can and cannot burn outside. Caroline in the Morning at 6 starts right now.
35: Live, where news comes first. 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
33: Good morning, and thanks for joining us this morning. I'm Kim Ratcliffe.
32: And I'm Bill Murray. We made it to Friday now, 6 o'clock. We want to check in with Gannon with the latest on that forecast. Looking ahead to the weekend, sir. Good morning.
30: Yeah, we're on the doorstep. Good morning, guys. I've got the next big thing is the crest, and ultimately, depending on your perspective, you could say the breaking of this heat wave. We do heat waves pretty big here in the Cape Fear when we do them. So it's going to be hot across your three-day period, but today, tomorrow, a little hotter than Sunday in a relative sense. Also, chances for some showers and thunderstorms on the slim side today compared to tomorrow, and some spotty leftovers on Sunday. Begs a look at future radar. I'll have that in the full report. Randy, I also have a marginally improved drought report from yesterday in the rundown in a few minutes. I know you have some info in that lane. What's the latest?
6: Yeah, again, and you're going to talk about this too, but we do have a little bit of good news for our region. Recent rains have eased the drought. We're not out of it completely yet, with state climatologists warning that long-term deficits remain a concern here in our area. Western Brunswick County, for example, remains in the state's most severe classification, while extreme conditions are also in Columbus County. Brunswick County currently under a burn ban, other counties with various other restrictions. But state environmental officials are wanting to remind everybody in the entire state that the state's strict open burning laws, they want to point to a simple rule of thumb. If it doesn't grow, don't burn it. So what that means is trash, plastics, and other man-made materials are strictly illegal to burn outside. Outdoor fires are restricted to only vegetative material, such as yard waste.
33: Thanks, Randy. Now let's check your first alert traffic conditions. A live look here at College Road and Oleander Drive this morning. Still light volume picking up a little bit. See a few more cars than we did about 30 minutes ago, but everyone's moving without any issues. No scheduled bridge openings for either of the two bridges. The ferry is on a full summer schedule, and heads up for all the new students moving into town, specifically right around UNCW. You can expect a heavy travel on Randall Parkway, South College Road, New Center Drive, and also Racing Drive today through Sunday. And that's a look at your first alert traffic.
32: All right, looking at some top stories right now. Wilmington Health officially closing its urology department to patients at the end of the month. That's all three locations across the Cape Fear region. A spokesperson says the practice sent letters to all patients last week. They declined our request for comment. Snakes are biting more than normal in North Carolina. Nearly 600 people in our state have been bitten by venomous snakes so far this year. Just a little more than normal. Experts say the state already leads the nation in venomous snake bites per person, with copperheads the most common culprit. They usually bite in self-defense when people disturb tall grass, ivy, or yard debris. The region's newest Wawa is open for business in Wilmington. Look at that line for people who lined up on Thursday right there on South 17th Street. This new location is part of the company's longer-term plan to open 6 to 8 stores a year over the next decade. I joke the Civil War long over, but the northern invasion continues, right? Just last week, Wilmington City Council approved another Wawa to replace the empty Furniture Fair building across from UNCW. You can find those top stories and more right now inside the WECT News app.
7: Short message to me, I'm sorry. I'm sorry that the system has failed you.
32: The CEO of those controversial flock cameras now admits there are flaws with the system.
33: The company has been heavily criticized in communities across the country. There are cases even here in North Carolina where law enforcement officers got caught using the technology for reasons other than solving crimes. CEO Garrett Langley apologized for the misuse. Now he's focused on making changes to prevent further problems. Langley said the company is recommending law enforcement reduce the time the camera data is stored from 30 days down to 7. Earlier this week, New Hanover County Sheriff Ed McMahon revealed that his office had been storing the data for 90 days and would be reducing the retention time to 30 days, which, according to the CEO, is what Flock initially recommended.
8: We're also updating our operating policy by reducing the retention period for LPR data from 90 days to 30 days and further strengthening our auditing procedures. An internal audit of the system will be conducted every month and provided directly to me for my review. Technology should never operate without accountability.
32: The CEO of the company also says law enforcement agencies must now use a new feature that flags any potential misuse. The system itself will automatically suspend any user of suspected misuse. Flock will also put new restrictions in place to prevent any suspicious searches of that database.
33: We reached back out to the sheriff's office to see if there are plans to update their guidelines based on those new recommendations from the company. No one was able to talk to us.
32: Innocent people are getting caught up in the Flock camera system. We do know that.
9: That doesn't make me feel safe at all. It actually makes me scared.
32: Coming up tonight on WECT News at 6, our national investigative team tracking citizen concerns over police use of the network and find more than 70 cases of alleged abuse of Flock camera data by department employees all across this country. Now, this is a story we've covered extensively. You can go to the WECT Investigates page on WECT.com.
33: Three teenagers now charged for the murder of a teen shot and killed while getting on his school bus in South Carolina. Authorities say 17-year-old Jermaltron Fair Jr. was shot in the back of the head while boarding the bus outside his home in Gaffney on Wednesday. Investigators arrested 17-year-old Reginald Barnes Jr. that same day. He's charged with murder. In court, Barnes told the judge he was the driver and two others in the car fired the shots. The judge has denied his bond. Authorities arrested 18-year-old Kevion Covington after a manhunt. A homeowner turned him in after he stopped and asked for some water and to use the phone. Investigators say neighbors tried to stall him, but he ran off into the woods and officers eventually caught up to him. He's also charged with murder this morning.
10: It's a great relief for us in law enforcement to get these bad guys off the street. They've changed our whole community over the past 24 hours, and our community is grieving. A lot of people hurt, families are hurt, and there's a lot of people that can have just some relief knowing that these people are in custody now.
33: The 13 accused of being involved in the murder is only 16 years old and has not been identified due to his age. The other two are old enough to be tried as adults. We'll keep you updated as we learn more.
32: All right, 6:08 now on your Friday morning. Gannon's back with a look at the beach and boat forecast.
11: You got it. It's been a hot week at the beach, and that'll continue for this Friday. Surf hanging out in the middle 80s, which is fairly standard, of course, for this part of August, this part of the summertime. Next high tide for east and south-facing beaches in the 9 o'clock hour of this morning. And offshore, baseline winds and waves will be below advisory criteria today. Let's put a caution statement on it. Looking ahead to your weekend and next week with a full 10-day forecast, that's coming up.
32: Well, coming up, the radar that helps forecast severe weather for southeastern North Carolina now starting to lose part of its view. And it's back to talk about how this really could be a big problem.
33: Before you get in the water, you may want to look over your skin. Just a small wound can be big enough for a flesh-eating bacteria. What you need to know to avoid infection. Pads popping at Bash at the Beach, and the Port City Classic returns to Legion Stadium. Your high school football preseason preview is tonight. Can't keep up with pet costs and skipping spay and neuter? My local shelters say that's adding up to more animals and more difficult choices in Brunswick County. That's all ahead on Carolina in the Morning.
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0: In Hempstead, 17 going south is moving well. There are no problems in toward Hempstead, toward 210, or toward Porter's Neck either. And College Road, if that's along your travels, you'll find that moving well from Mucky Junction northbound in toward Market Street. We're Dixon, right now traffic.
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11: First alert weather days roll on. Today, tomorrow, Sunday is still going to be hot, but relatively speaking, a reprieve. Monday and Tuesday, back in the fold. So intense heat, think about all those days. Think about storm chances, especially Saturday to Tuesday. So let's house some of this business in your three-day forecast. That houses the weekend. Hottest here today, really hot tomorrow, slightly more reasonable Sunday. The chances for cooling showers and storms on the slimmer end from 9 to 3 today. Future radar largely quiet. One or two strays as we get into the evening. Now, tomorrow, very weak boundary sags in from the north. That'll be the focusing mechanism for a little bit of a better coverage of locally heavy showers and storms. And carrying into Saturday evening as well. Keep that in the back of your mind and have a mindset to tap your WECT weather app interactive radar. Sunday, too, a little bit of spotty activity as we push the bounds of your future radar high-res product. Got the latest drought map, a product of NOAA, after newscast time yesterday. So this is the first time you're getting eyes on it. It's still very colorful, but some marginal improvements with the full scope of last week's rain incorporated in that update. Let's get you outside to the surf. A lot of one-footers for east-facing beaches like Surf City today. Low risk of rip currents for east and south-facing beaches. At 6:14, we can hop into the Murchison Building in downtown Wilmington, where, like most of the Cape Fear, it's within shouting distance of 80 to get you started this morning. To the tropics we go. A disturbance, an area of interest called Invest 92L, actually has seen a decrease in development odds over the last 12 to 24 hours. It's propagating toward the Caribbean, but we talked about this, a lot of wind shear and dry air, and so it may be missing its window. Never was particularly threatening, but we keep you posted every step, and there's also a disturbance a little farther east with low to medium development odds. All right, episode 32 of Shooting the Breeze is available wherever you like to stream or WECT.com/anywhere. It's loaded for summertime and hurricane season. We explore the many ways to get a 105 heat index. We've seen that a lot lately. We'll explore the lore of heat lightning and timely. Will the 2026 Atlantic hurricane season finish calmly? Some commentary on that as well. Your full 7 expanding to 10-day planning forecast is how we finish up. Keep it, Bill. Let's head back over to you.
33: All right, Gannon, thank you. And we are taking a closer look now at how a radar issue that meteorologists say needs to be on your radar.
32: Yeah, the Doppler weather radar in Shalote, one of many tools used, not only by our First Alert weather team, but also meteorologists with the National Weather Service. We can tell you they say they're seeing some blind spots now in portions of Brunswick and Columbus counties as the trees just keep growing. The issue could soon impact New Hanover and Pender counties. You can see how high the trees are around the site right there.
3: And the taller they get, they block the radar. Scans are partially getting blocked right now. The National Weather Service tells us not really totally clear when this could become a bigger issue. Really depends on how fast the trees grow.
33: And many of the trees are on private property, which complicates that entire issue. So Gannon joining us once again. So if the growth continues in some of those areas, the problems just grow, I guess.
11: I learned 5-10 years ago when it was a big issue for some of those tracks south and southwest of the radar site. Like Myrtle Beach had very bad coverage. Sunset Beach, portions of Ocean Isle were really compromised. And then, just by luck, those trees were harvested in that direction. But there's so many other. I was talking to Steve. He said there's something like 19, 20 different private tracts around that site.
33: Well, I remember when we did the stories on it several years ago, looking at the issue, and I was a little surprised to see that. I was like, what, did the trees grow back? But no, it's just in a different area.
11: Different spots. It's like, if you look at it from above, kind of like we look at our weather maps, it's like a 360-degree pie. It's a big pie.
33: So
11: it's like, and there's already one problem area developing to the west, as you alluded to. It's like one small slice of that pie. And Steve was telling me that, some of the trees on the eastern side growing aggressively. Don't want to see a time when Wilmington proper's radar data is compromised. We want to get the best picture possible. God has the full picture. A fully working Doppler radar gets you as close to that as humans can go. So we want it to work as well as
33: it goes. Is there a time frame for these? Are we looking at 5 years, 10 years?
11: Probably on the order of years, Steve says. He also said there's indications of a slower growth this year because of the drought, which is kind of a silver lining there. It's touch and go, but we just wanted to put that out there. And we'll stay on it.
33: So I'd imagine there's been discussions between the Weather Service and these private property owners.
11: Trying to be. That's what it was like 5-10 years ago. And so hopefully, that type of stuff is explored again if real problems do develop.
3: All right. Thank you. An area treasure now set to welcome back the public through its doors in a brand new home. The Cape Fear Museum of History and Science in Wilmington opening up next week. Lots of people have been waiting for this, and good news, the museum officially opens now Tuesday.
33: And this morning, WECT's Mackenzie Bruns has a sneak peek inside and shows us what you can expect.
4: It's out with the old and in with the new at the Cape Fear Museum of History and Science on Gray Street in Wilmington. I got a firsthand look of the museum's new home and the stories inside. It's the sound of stepping into a different century. Or the ambiance of stepping foot into a different universe. It's all inside the Cape Fear Museum of History and Science's new home.
6: We are able to be a resource for the community, for research, but also, as a space to come and bring their families, learn about the area.
4: The new museum features 5 new exhibits featuring the region's history, a play area for kids, even a 60-seat planetarium.
6: It has taken a long time to get here. We have prepared all through that time, all through the starts and stops and ups and downs of the project. The museum has kept going and kept planning because it really does take that long to create something like this.
4: A long time, about a decade. Museum director Kate Ballion says the museum was outgrowing its space on Market Street with hundreds of artifacts. The new space allows them to more than double their capacity and provide more room for hands-on learning.
6: That's the way people learn. That's the way people engage, is by doing. And so by giving people a way to interact with the information, they learn, they hold on to it longer.
4: All to show how science and history shape not only the Cape Fear, but our world and our future. Mackenzie Bruns, WECT News.
33: Wow. What a big change.
3: Huge change.
33: Difference. I mean, more modernized.
3: Yeah. I did the story, several months ago now about what should go, what should stay, you know, them deciding what to do there. So it's nice. I know they've been working on this for a very, very long time.
33: Looks great.
3: Yeah, it looks
33: great. Can't
3: terrific.
33: Wait to go.
3: Absolutely.
33: All right, this young pup looking for a forever home. That's right, buddy. Get up. Good boy. Good boy. He sees himself on TV. After being left all alone at a park in Ogden, we want to help him find his forever home. I'll tell you how to adopt this sweet boy after the break.
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1: 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Sulu here, inquisitive fellow. He's available through Paws Place Dog Rescue. So welcome, Sulu. It's going to be sizzling in the air and on the surfaces. So a grass walk better on afternoons coming up like this when the air is well over 90. The grass is in the triple digits, but surfaces like sand and, of course, asphalt, particularly dangerous. So something to reiterate there. As we clear the shelters, we got somebody in-house too.
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3: Here's the treats. Jody's here from the New Hanover. No, those things, no. New Hanover County Sheriff's Office, Animal Services. She's trying to give me the salmon treats, which we've been there before.
4: He loves them.
3: Of course, all dogs do. They're great, but I don't need to smell like them for the next couple of hours. Thank you, though. But this guy, you said, found as a stray.
4: Found as a stray. Owners never came to claim him.
3: Oh.
4: So he was evaluated with us, neutered, and put up for adoption.
3: You know, I've seen that a lot on posts where people find dogs at parks. I don't know if that's because they think somebody will
4: take them.
3: Take the dog.
4: Yes. Somebody will take this dog.
3: Yeah. Was he tied up or he was just running around?
4: He was just running around having a good time for himself.
3: He's a happy boy.
4: He is very happy. So he didn't, you know, obviously he got along with other dogs.
3: Yeah. Sweet.
4: And we do require a meet and greet with him. But they guesstimate him to be a little over a year. Mm-hmm. So, but his temperament's nice. Good disposition.
3: From what I've seen, he's great.
4: Ready to go.
3: And did you teach him how to sit, or did the shelter teach him?
4: He may have known it.
3: Okay. Well, I know you guys do that,
4: yeah,
3: too.
4: Yeah, shelter may have taught him some, too. But, yeah, he won't down, but he was sitting.
3: He will sit.
4: Yes.
3: Now let's see. Sit. Sit.
4: There he goes.
3: Very intense. He focuses really nicely too on you when he knows if you are talking to him, he's going to focus on you, focus on what he's.
4: And that would be excellent for training.
3: Yeah.
4: And with him being food driven, even better.
3: Easy.
4: Yes.
3: I don't know. He looks like he could be maybe a sheriff's office dog.
4: Oh, that's not up to me.
3: I know. But he's absolutely beautiful. He'd be a lot of fun. I think he could probably go on a run with you, maybe jump on your boat. Jump on your bed, whatever you want to do, because he is still young. So I wonder, and I know you don't know for sure, but you think he's at his full size or maybe close to it?
4: This is probably about what he's going to be. What you see is what you get right here.
3: So. I know, I think he might be considered large, but he looks medium to me.
4: Medium large.
3: Yeah. You're a good boy. I know.
4: But yeah, he is a good dog.
3: All right. Well, he is at the New Hanover County Animal Shelter. The phone number on your screen right now, 910-798-7500. They will be open today for adoptions at 11, from 11 to 3:45, and then they're open again tomorrow from 8 to noon. So let's get him adopted. He looks like he'd make a great family member for just about any family.
4: Yes, being young, he'd get along great with kids.
3: Yeah, good.
4: So let them grow up together.
3: Good boy. You did great. Thanks, Jody. Hi. Hi.
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1: Causeway's moving pretty well out of Leland, but no problems going east in toward Belleville or toward the Cape Fear Memorial Bridge. And Carolina Beach Road is a quiet ride going north out of Monkey Junction. That's up to speed and toward downtown around toward Burnett Boulevard. We're Dixon, right now traffic.
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11: Just about to the finish line of a scorching hot week across the Cape Fear and Carolinas. Looking forward, some days hotter than others. Naturally, we'll run that down in your full forecast.
12: Some of our quieter neighbors are creating some painful statistics. 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
13: 6:31 now on your Friday. Thanks for staying with us. I'm Bill Murray.
12: And I'm Kim Ratcliffe. Happy to have you with us this morning. Let's get you ready for your Friday and the weekend. We know it is going to be extremely hot again, as this is a First Alert weather day, Gannon.
11: Yeah, well said. We got both in this first look at your First Alert forecast. Friday and the weekend, we'll do your three-day forecast. Two of them, First Alert weather days. And the third one, not an Arctic cold front by any stretch of the imagination, but maybe a little more reasonable as we look toward Sunday. The chance for a cooling and drenching shower or storm today, present, but on the lower end compared to especially tomorrow. So we'll do future radar to kind of chart this out. Yeah, every weekend is huge, and we'll also get a second weekend in the outlook as we look ahead to next with your full 10-day forecast. Kim, we'll do that coming up.
12: All right, Gannon, thanks very much. Checking your First Alert traffic conditions. A live look here at College Road at Oriel Drive this morning. You can see steady stream of cars as volume starting to pick up just a little bit. This is also near UNCW, where we know there's going to be more traffic as students continue moving in. Bridge traffic looks good right now. Everyone moving across both the bridges, the Cape Fear Memorial Bridge and the Isabel Holmes Bridge, without any issues. No scheduled bridge opening. Openings for either bridge, and there is a road project in Columbus County wrapping up today. Old Lumberton Road should be reopening at 5:30, and that's a look at your First Alert traffic.
13: All right, taking a look at some of our top stories now. Wilmington Health officially closing its urology department to patients at the end of the month. That's all three locations across the Cape Fear region. A spokesperson says the practice sent letters to all patients last week, and they declined our request for comment. Snakes are biting more than normal in North Carolina. Nearly 600 people in our state have been bitten by venomous snakes so far this year, slightly more than usual. Experts say the state already leads the nation in venomous snake bites per person, with copperheads the most common culprit. They usually bite in self-defense when people disturb tall grass, ivy, or yard debris. The region's newest Wawa now open for business in Wilmington. If you look at the line of people who were out there yesterday morning on South 17th Street, it was wild. The new location, now part of the company's long-term plan to open 6 to 8 stores a year over the next decade. Just last week, Wilmington City Council approved another Wawa to replace the empty Furniture Fair building across from UNCW. You can find those top stories and more right now inside the WECT News app.
14: A safety alert this morning if you plan on going into the water this weekend. Health officials sounded the alarm on a flesh-eating bacteria that's made its way to our waters. It's called Vulnificus, and it is a bacteria that floats in warm, brackish water. While previously it was only detected in more southern waters, climate change has allowed it to expand into places that were once too cold to support it, like our coastal waterways. Infections can result when people with open wounds, cuts, or sores come into contact with the contaminated water, or they eat contaminated shellfish. A survivor from Florida hopes her story can prevent someone else from being exposed to this dangerous infection.
7: Coming to the beach for a day of fun is not worth it. If you have a cut on your leg, a mosquito bite that you've scratched and it's open, if you've shaved your legs before you are going to the beach the next day, you are leaving those little microscopic openings for this bacteria to make its way in.
14: So avoiding the infection is relatively simple. Wash any exposed skin after contact with coastal water or shellfish. Protect existing wounds. Avoid contact with estuary waters. That's where fresh and salt water mix. If you have healing or open wounds, and do not eat improperly cooked seafood, especially oysters.
13: Well, state transportation officials set to lay out what's next for the Wrightsville Beach Bridge Replacement Project. That project replacing three bridges in Wrightsville Beach, two along West Salisbury Street over Lee's Cut, Banks Channel, and one on Causeway Drive over Banks Channel. This morning we're going to hear from the DOT as they're set to walk through the detailed project plans, the construction timeline, and show visuals of the brand new bridges.
9: This year, our community has showed up big time to fill that need. I think they really understand how folks are feeling and how the pressure is just a little bit higher this year.
13: A huge success yesterday getting the materials the kids need. They're a great school year. The communities and schools of Cape Fear stuffed the bus drive was Thursday, all meant to help students in Pender and New Hanover counties. As you can see, it was quite the success.
9: So many buckets have been overflowing, and some folks have even had to come visit our headquarters before the drive ended today, just because they were doing so well collecting for students in need.
13: Those donated supplies will go to schools in Pender and New Hanover County. Families with questions on how to access those supplies are asked to contact their school. You know, this weekend, Trinity United Methodist Church really trying to give back this weekend, hosting a free back-to-school block party.
12: Organizers say they will give away 800 backpacks filled with school supplies. There will be 450 backpacks reserved for elementary school students, 350 for middle and high schoolers. Great Clips stylists will also be out there offering free back-to-school haircuts. Nourish NC will be there with their free mobile grocery market. It will be filled with enough food for about 500 families. That back-to-school event is tomorrow at New Hanover High School inside Brogdon Hall, and the event runs from 11 to 2, and free hot dog lunches will be provided for everyone as well. And this evening, football begins unofficially in southeastern North Carolina.
13: Yeah, the pads will be popping because there are two high school football jamborees for sure. A few area schools kicking off the season with a series of scrimmages. The first kicking off, a 2026 Bash at the Beach. It's at West Brunswick High School. The action starts at 5 with East Bladen taking on South Brunswick. followed by South Columbus and Lotta at 6. Whiteville faces North Brunswick at 7. Southwest Onslow meets Topsail at 8. The night wraps up at 9 with Northside Jacksonville against host West Brunswick.
12: In Wilmington tonight, the Port City Classic is making a return, and it's at Legion Stadium. The preseason jamboree will feature all four New Hanover County high schools against out-of-town teams. This all starts at 6 this evening. The first scrimmage will be Laney taking on White Oak. WCT's Connor Smith will have full coverage of the Port City Classic starting this afternoon.
13: The regular season, week one of Friday Night Football on WECT kicks off now next Friday. Gannon's back with a look at that forecast for Friday Night Football.
11: Got those lights on, and I've got the forecast for the Port City Classic. I think a lot of these metrics, Bill and Kim, work for some of those Brunswick matches you were running down as well. So temperatures and feels like it's going to be slow to subside. If I'm a coach, I'm urging my players to hydrate and stay that way, like get out ahead of it today, ahead of the action this evening. We're talking about heat index values, what it feels like into stressful and locally dangerous territory. And 4 out of the next 5 days, even the one that's quote unquote cool, Kim, not impressively so. So let's push this forecast to a full 10 after the break.
12: Well, she's fade, sweet, about 50 pounds, and her family really hoping someone will give her the life she deserves. We'll introduce you to Pretty Pearlie as we try to clear the shelters.
14: And we are all traveling through time on the website today with everything from Nero's Bridge, built way back in 39 AD, to recent trends like e-bikes and influencers. That and a couple more things when we get back.
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21: Castle Hay Road is looking pretty good going south near Holly Shelter Road. Beyond that, you're trouble-free toward Carr Avenue. And College Road is also a quiet ride going southbound from Castle Hay Road that is running quietly toward Market Street. We're at Dixon, right now traffic.
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11: .642, another First Alert weather day worth of branding as you know what the metrics were. Wilmington officially 97. That's what we shot for. And a heat index, the max I saw at the top of the hours yesterday was 108. Really stressful territory. Same kind of flavor today. Tomorrow we're in the neighborhood. A light reprieve for Sunday, but it's still going to be hot. And then Monday and Tuesday, that next heat wave just kind of puts the clamps down. Storm chances in the mix, especially but not exclusively Saturday and Tuesday. So today's chance, 30%. Can't sneer at that. We even had, with yesterday's 10% chance, a stray heavy storm around Porter's Neck in the evening. So sometimes you can win the lottery, but the best opportunity, say, in that three-day forecast window is Saturday. 9 to 3 today on Future Radar, a pretty quiet run into the late afternoon and evening, a few strays going into tomorrow. Weak boundaries sagging in from the north, helping to get a little bit of a higher coverage going, carrying into the evening as well. And then on Sunday, some spotty storms regenerated. Notice a lot of dry time in between. And that makes sense, because how else are we going to get to near and north of 90 each and every afternoon? Latest drought map dropping yesterday after Carolina in the morning time. A great diversity in the drought designations. The rains have led to the most improvement for eastern Brunswick, New Hanover, and eastern Pender County. West, still some trouble spots, but hopefully we keep chipping away, right? Your Easy Pro Express First Alert Skycam from a fiery sunrise over the Belleville Riverwalk, looking east to the Cape Fear Memorial Bridge. We'll hop there virtually to the Murchison Building in downtown Wilmington. Some serious clouds notwithstanding, the sun is up. It's in business already near 80. Writing's on the wall. Getting you to the tropics, a disturbance, an area of interest called Invest 92L. Now carries low development odds. Is this thing missing its window, is the way you look at that. And it could be, as it propagates toward the Caribbean, it's running into a lot of dry air and wind shear. And that may be the same fate for another disturbance on its heels, Invest 94L. Worth watching, of course, and we will, day to day. Hope you check out episode 32 of Shoot the Breeze, my digital program, available pretty much everywhere you like to stream. 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Many ways to get a 105 heat index. We'll explore the lore of heat lightning in this episode. And will the 2026 Atlantic hurricane season finish quietly? We'll have some commentary on that. Some timely features as summer slogs on. Kim, your 7 expanding to 10-day planning forecast. I don't want to hate on August too much, though, because it's clear the shelters month, very dear to your heart. And I know you have an update.
12: All of the shelter and rescue groups we have spoken to have seen an increase in the number of animals they have seen really in the last couple of years. A lot of it has to do with the economy and not being able to afford care for that pet anymore, or surprise litters because pet owners are not spaying and neutering their pets. And that often means more dogs and cats are euthanized. The Brunswick County Sheriff's Office Animal Protective Services saw an uptick last year and are on pace for the same this year. One big challenge this year is disease and illness.
0: Being able to identify, manage, and create a proactive plan has been an everyday occurrence for us. So especially amongst cats, we've found some illnesses that we've primarily not had to deal with a lot in the past that are showing themselves now. And contributing factors to that could be development, it could be wildlife, it could be a number of things.
12: Well, Pearlie is one of the many animals whose owners couldn't keep her. We want to stress it was nothing she did. Her family just wanted her to have a chance for the good life she deserves. Pearlie is a hound, around 50 pounds. Spayed, she's around 2 years old. Hounds often like a doggy playmate, so if you already have a dog, you can bring it in for a meet and greet. Professionally supervised meet and greet. The staff of the shelter call her Pretty Pearlie and say she is beautiful inside and out. And Augie is part of the sunshine litter at the shelter. They're tiny tigers because they all have little stripes. Augie's a 4-month-old male orange tabby. He loves to play with his brothers and sisters. One of them looks a lot like him, so they would make great playmates if you want to adopt two. So if you'd like to make Pearlie or Augie part of your family, go to WECT.com/shelters for a link to the Brunswick County Animal Shelter and all the shelters and rescue groups participating in Clear the Shelters.
14: All right, over here in the digital studio today, I feel like a time traveler. That's because a big talker is Nero's Bridge, built in 39 AD. Take a look at this. Thanks to a drought in Italy, the Tiber River is now so low that you can see the ancient bridge. It has long been known as Nero's Bridge, but historians think actually it was built by his uncle Caligula. And jumping many, many, many years to now, believe it or not, you can get a degree as an influencer. Proof that the creator economy is booming. If you're interested, check it out at the, of all places, Walter Cronkite School of Journalism at Arizona State University. All right, you see these everywhere these days. E-bikes, if you're like me, they always seem to be ridden by young people who are taking too many risks. Well, they probably are. The result is rising injuries and deaths attributed to these e-bikes. And now many are saying that parents should be held responsible. And this one is a great read for anyone who has a kid for e-bikes. And finally, I want to show you this because I know a lot of people in the studio will be talking about this. But with the U.S. House of Representatives recently passing legislation to stay in daylight saving time, this is a look at what that would really mean and why it would matter globally. So, Bill and Kim, I know you have thoughts on this. But just so you know, the U.S. tried this once before, back in January of 1974, and it was such a disaster that they changed it back by September.
12: So many people do
1: hate it.
12: No.
14: Yeah.
1: I love it when we get an extra hour.
14: Gannon thinks differently.
1: Yeah, absolutely. Yeah. But I do love it when we find out we get an extra hour sleep.
12: Yeah, that's nice.
1: I stopped at Wawa this morning, and a lot of those employees, this is their first overnight shift ever. A lot of people are going, oh, it's a long night. I was like, welcome to my world, and best of luck in your new job, huh?
12: Yeah. Thanks,
1: all right, Randy. Thank you.
14: Thank you, guys.
1: It is time to announce the next winner of the free WECT coffee mug, Mary Freeman from Leland. You're this week's winner. Congratulations. You can pick up the mug at 322 Shipyard Boulevard right here in Wilmington from 9 to 4 over the next couple of weeks. And if you'd like to be our next winner, just head to WECT.com/contests to enter for your chance to win. There can only be one winner per household. Keep that in mind.
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1: 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Right place at the right time, huh? 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
10: 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We get you ready for the day ahead with the team with what you need to know now before heading out the door. Randy Aldridge in the newsroom as drought conditions get a little bit better. Kim's keeping an eye on the roads, and we start with Gannon and that forecast looking ahead to the weekend.
11: Got to keep chipping away on that drought, Bill, and we chipping away on the week. You said it. We're on the doorstep of a weekend, so hopefully it's a smooth day at your office or job site. We'll help you hit the road and head to point B with dry pavement looks on your Easy Pro Express First Alert SkyCam network like that from the Corner Cafe in Elizabethtown. Sizzling brand of sunshine. Maybe making you crank your AC on full blast, recirculate all that. Temps, as we get to the 8 o'clock hour, maybe a couple of 70 stragglers, but more than not, we'll be giving over to the 80s, and already it feels like near and north of 90. And look at some of these metrics this afternoon, akin to where we topped out yesterday. Your full 7 expanding to 10-day planning forecast is 2 weekends in one, and I got one of those days where the forecast high does not start with the digit 9.
12: I saw that.
11: It's out to day 10. Hopefully not a mirage.
12: It's the small things, right?
11: Yeah, it's the little things.
12: All right, let's take a look at your First Alert traffic conditions right now with a live look for you here at the K-Fair Memorial Bridge this morning. Everyone's moving without any issues. There are no scheduled bridge openings. In the last couple of days, they've had lane closures. We are not aware of any lane closures for today or through the weekend. If that changes, though, we will definitely keep you posted. Looking around Wilmington at one of the trouble spots that shows up around this time of the morning as far as volume increasing, and that's College Road passing Shipyard heading toward Oleander. And that's a look at your First Alert traffic.
14: Well, we are not completely out of the drought yet, and state climatologists warned that long-term deficits remain a concern here in our area. Western Brunswick County still in the state's most severe classification, while extreme conditions are also in Columbus County. State environmental officials are reminding all North Carolinians of the state's strict open burning laws, pointing to a simple rule of thumb. If it doesn't grow, don't burn it.
10: Randy, thank you. Looking at top stories this morning. Now, Wilmington Health officially closing its urology department to patients at the end of the month. That's all 3 locations across the Cape Fear region. A spokesperson says the practice sent letters to patients last week. They declined our request for comment. Snakes are biting more than normal in North Carolina. Nearly 600 people have been bitten by a venomous snake so far this year. That's slightly more than usual. Experts say the state already leads the nation in venomous snake bites per person, with copperheads the most common culprit. They usually bite in self-defense when people disturb tall grass, ivy, or yard debris. And the region's newest Wawa now open for business in Wilmington. Look at the people lined up just to get in there yesterday on South 17th Street, kind of across from the hospital, Food Lion. The new location, part of the company's long-term plan to open 6 to 8 stores a year over the next decade. Just last week, Wilmington City Council approved another Wawa to replace the empty Furniture Fair building across from UNCW. Those top stories and more just a tap away right now on the WECT News app, where your local news continues.
12: And thanks for joining us for Carolina in the Morning this morning. The Today Show next here on WECT. We hope you have a great day and a great weekend.

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4: 17 in Pender County is getting just a little bit busier. Going south in toward Hempstead, you'll find brief delays near 210, then again toward Porter's Neck at Sidbury Road. After that, Marcus Street is running well toward College Road, and no problems in toward downtown either. Brett Dixon, right now.
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7: You've got to, you know, understand this is a clear and present danger if you don't want this radicalized group to be in charge. 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All progress of the country will stop. Not going to be a good time. And if you're a Trump supporter, maybe you're a Republican angry with some Republicans. You have a right to be, in my view. You do. I'm not happy that they don't, you know, unite more. I don't like that they have a slim majority. I'd like to see their majority grow so they can do more. 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You better get out and vote. If you don't want this country turned upside down, you better get out and vote.
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7: I know the headlines change, the threats facing Israel and their survival, that does remain. 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

0: Right. Well, with the drought and heat, turns out higher than normal, but not by much. And the drought and heat are actually keeping them out of sight. North Carolina holds the rank for the highest rate of venomous snake bites per person in the entire country. Hey, the best day to beat the heat between now and Tuesday looks to be Sunday, but not by much. The heat index looking ahead, feeling 105 plus. Again, it's forecast on the WECT weather app this morning. Pop-up showers and storms, not out of the question. New Hanover County Health and Human Services Office hosting a clinic to provide required vaccines before the first day of school. The clinic is on Greenfield Street, open Monday through Friday between 8 and 4:45. Next Tuesday, it'll be open till 6:45 with extended hours. You can find that info on the web. From the WECT Newsroom, I'm Bill Murray. Have a great weekend.
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5: In Hempstead, going south on 17, that's actually moving well near 210. It's clearing out, but there's a heavy backup after that toward Porter's Neck near Sidbury Road. A little sluggish after 140 as well. And you'll find brief delays toward Military Cutoff. Bert Dixon, right now traffic.
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9: Good Friday to you. Your first alert forecast for today offers more sizzling hot sunshine, and isolated storms are possible with highs middle and upper 90s, feeling more like 106, 108, 110. Similar stressful heat index values on order for Saturday. Slightly better chance for afternoon or evening storms. Keep an eye to the sky. From the First Alert Forecast Center, I'm WECT Chief Meteorologist Gannon Medwick.
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13: All right, I mentioned that the Democrat Party hero, Luigi Mangione, he's back in court today, and the Democrat Party is very much in Luigi's corner. In fact, Rolling Stone magazine is profiling him. And they have a glowing profile and a wonderful picture of him that makes all the boys and girls of the Democrat Party want to date him. The Rolling Stone, remember the Rolling Stone put Joker Tsarnaev on the cover of the Rolling Stone depicted him like he was a rock star and a hero. Remarkable stuff. But let's go, because Fox News was outside of the courthouse today. In New York, and they asked a couple of people, hey, what do you think about Luigi? Here's one now.
14: I don't condone murder at all. I think it's terrible. But in Luigi's case, I feel like it was necessary.
13: Ah, well, then you do condone murder. So what, you just contradicted yourself, you dumb expletive deleted. And that's a young woman, she wants to date him. Here's a young man who wants to date him, too.
15: Every American has the right to a fair trial and a jury that is untainted by public opinion. That has been completely impossible with this case.
13: Well, maybe a change of venue to Hanoi or Pyongyang would be preferable.

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0: Cast for today offers more sizzling hot sunshine and isolated storms are possible with highs middle and upper 90s feeling more like 106, 108, 110. Similar stressful heat index values on order for Saturday. Slightly better chance for afternoon or evening storms. Keep an eye to the sky. From the First Alert Forecast Center, I'm WECT Chief Meteorologist Gannon Medwick.
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11: Yes, sir. Yeah, watching New York, the Mangione trial, where there are boys and girls celebrating Luigi Mangione, who love assassination because Hassan Piker said that the healthcare executive is guilty of mass social murder or something like that, Brian Thompson. Reminds me of the Democrat that self-immolated outside the courthouse where President Trump was on trial for having a non-disclosure agreement, which every network and every newspaper has dozens of, if not hundreds of. Let's go back to the telephones, Michael. Let's go to David, calling from the famous Sandy Hook, Connecticut. David, you're on the Chris Plant Show.
12: Good morning, Chris.
11: Hey, Dave.
12: Hey, Chris, I just want to have a statement that as a pro-United States American, we're fighting a two-front war over here. We have the Democrat Communist Party, and we have the Muslim Party. And it's a two-front fight now.
11: Mm-hmm.
12: I don't know how we do this, but we're in for the fight of our lives because they're out to take down this country.
11: Yep. You're not wrong. You're certainly not wrong, David. And you're right. And the left has aligned themselves with the Islamists, with political Islam. You know, you got peaceful Muslim land next door. Fine. The Democrats are inciting war.
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15: Cape Fear weather.
16: Apart from a few stray cooling storms, hot sunshine firmly in control this afternoon with highs middle and upper 90s, feeling more like 106, 108, 110 levels we have seen a time or two so far this week, and will be in that neighborhood again tomorrow. Better chance for some pop-up showers, locally heavy storms tomorrow afternoon. From the First Alert Forecast Center, I'm WECT Chief Meteorologist Gannon Medwick.
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16: I got to tell you, if you're a Democrat, and I'm going to say, I don't want you to live in my neighborhood, but my neighborhood's about 99.8% Democrat, of course. You can smell the mental illness in the neighborhood. Hakeem Jeffries is jihadi. His uncle mentored him growing up. Professor Leonard Jeffries, a famous and notorious anti-Semite. Raising Hakeem. He's named Hakeem. Hakeem Jeffries. And he was naturally at the National Association of Black Journalists. They have a convention. If you had one of white journalists, that would be racist. But with the National Association of Black Journalists, the president, Aaron Haynes. And listen to this little exchange with the Democrat leader, the man who would be Speaker of the House, if...
17: With these midterm elections in November, you've got the Democratic Socialists of America, DSA, with several candidates who are on the ballot headed into these midterm elections. Your thoughts on what that energy, how that represents some of the change that you are talking about that's happening in the progressive wing of your party?
18: Yeah, so I think we'll see, you know, what happens in terms of what the caucus looks like on the other side of the midterm elections. Certainly our focus right now is making sure that we win as many seats as we can in November, flip as many red seats blue, and take the gavels back.
16: Yeah, isn't that great? Now, even Rahm Emanuel, my high school classmate, even Rahm Emanuel says, you know, he's going a little crazy. He's saying the Democrat Party said, you know, we're not turning blue states into midnight blue states. The Democratic Socialists of America, he says, is a different political party. And now that's, unfortunately for you, Rahm, that's not true. Have a great American weekend.
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19: This is a Fox News alert. Luigi Mangione admits everything on Lisa Brady. Moments ago in federal court, the man charged with killing UnitedHealthcare executive Brian Thompson, pleading guilty and admitting details of the crime, telling the judge he knew what he was doing, that he used a 3D printer to make the gun, researched where a company event was happening in New York City, and killed Thompson, adding that this followed years of pain from a back injury.
20: And while he faces life in prison without parole, the sentencing is entirely up to the judge, Margaret Garnett, and that will not happen today, though.
19: Fox's Brian Yenes at Manhattan Federal Court, where the judge has just set sentencing for December 18th, just over 2 years since Thompson's death. The Thompson family sitting in the front row as Mangione confessed to the crime and changed his plea. In the federal case, Mangione faced two counts of stalking leading to Thompson's death. He is still charged with murder in a separate state case with trial scheduled to begin in September. It's not clear yet if that will go forward now because of a New York double jeopardy law. An arrest made in the nation's capital where a woman is accused of vandalizing the World War II memorial with spray paint. President Trump calling it an insult to American heroes. The president visits New York today to talk about crime.
21: The president is visiting Nassau County's Police Academy on Long Island, along with Attorney General Todd Blanche and FBI Director Kash Patel. President Trump often speaks of falling crime rates during his second term and will tout the single largest year-to-year drop in violent crime since FBI records began in 1936. Nassau County Executive Bruce Blakeman is the Republican nominee for New York governor, challenging Democrat Kathy Hochul. President Trump has endorsed Blakeman.
19: Fox's Jared Halpern at the White House. Again, our top story, Luigi Mangione pleading guilty in his federal case. 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
19: The U.S. Army is identifying the soldiers killed when their helicopter crashed in Texas this week.
4: U.S. Army officials say two soldiers killed when their Apache helicopter crashed near Fort Hood in Texas are now identified as 34-year-old Chief Warrant Officer 2 DeAndre T. Huey and 25-year-old Warrant Officer Seth L. Olmsted. Both are from Texas, and both were assigned to a company within the 1st Air Cavalry Brigade stationed at Fort Hood. The Army's investigators are still working to find a cause for the mishap. The helicopter crash caused a brush fire, which has since been contained. Eben Brown, Fox News.
19: Hawaii's Big Island expecting to feel the first impacts of Tropical Storm Lala today. Some areas could get a foot of rain with a hurricane watch in effect. Ash from Sicily's Mount Etna forcing the closure of the Italian island's largest airport for a fifth consecutive day.
23: Catania's airport is going to remain closed until early Saturday because a mere 20 miles away, Mount Etna continues to spew ash. Saturday also marks Italy's Ferragosto holiday that marks the height of the summer holiday season when millions of Italians get out of the city and flock to the sea and the mountains. Etna is the most active volcano in Europe and often interrupts flights. But experts say this time it's different because the ash emission has been so persistent. The closure has forced planes to be rerouted to other airports on the island, which has pushed up taxi fares and car rental prices. It's the longest emergency since 2002. Gianna Gelosi, Fox News.
19: Recapping the breaking news out of federal court in Manhattan, where Luigi Mangione now admits he killed UnitedHealthcare executive Brian Thompson, just changing his plea to guilty in the federal case. Not clear yet how that's going to impact his upcoming state trial on charges, including murder. In the federal case, he's now due for sentencing in December, facing up to life in prison. I'm Lisa Brady. This is Fox News.
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26: Apart from a few stray cooling storms, hot sunshine firmly in control this afternoon with highs middle and upper 90s, feeling more like 106, 108, 110 levels we have seen a time or two so far this week, and we'll be in that neighborhood again tomorrow. Better chance for some pop-up showers, locally heavy storms tomorrow afternoon. From the First Alert Forecast Center, I'm WECT Chief Meteorologist Gannon Medwick.
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0: inside of the McDonald's and got this guy into custody. The left has spent every moment since then, elements of the left have certainly, fantasizing about Luigi Mangione and acting like he did something wonderful when, of course, normal people look at this and say, that is horrific. That is, I don't care what dispute. I love, there's like people out there exploring his motivations. Well, what was his insurance company situation? What are you talking about? What are you talking about? You ever deal with an insurance company and you get an unfavorable decision from them? You're like, wait a second, I want you to cover that thing. Why aren't you covering that thing? It enrages you. You're upset about it. You're not going to murder somebody. What are you, exploring the motivation? Well, you got to see it from his perspective. You're an idiot. This is disgraceful. This is disgrace. You don't murder a human being, a father, a husband in cold blood. Which is what Luigi Mangione admitted to in court today. Now, that Midtown Hilton is right, again, in Midtown Manhattan. It's right down the street from two locations. One is the Fox News is like three blocks away from there. And then Trump Tower is right next to that as well. In fact, that Midtown Hilton in New York City is where President Trump held his victory party in 2016. Upon his election in 2016, the night of the election, he was awaiting the election results. And when the news came through, thank goodness, that he had defeated Hillary Clinton, that's where President Trump got up in front of the nation, celebrated. It was right outside those doors that yet another left-wing assassin committed a horrific act in the United States. Luigi Mangione, the breaking news today, pleading guilty to that crime. More ahead on The Vince Show.
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5: Cape Fear weather from the Capital One Saver Card Weather Center.
6: Apart from a few stray cooling storms, hot sunshine firmly in control this afternoon with highs middle and upper 90s, feeling more like 106, 108, 110 levels we have seen a time or two so far this week, and we'll be in that neighborhood again tomorrow. Better chance for some pop-up showers, locally heavy storms tomorrow afternoon. From the First Alert Forecast Center, I'm WECT Chief Meteorologist Gannon Medwick.
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0: They said that Thune and Trump have very different views on what's possible in a newly vulnerable 53-vote Senate majority. 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

0: do that. Arrest Anthony Fauci. How about that? How about that? Come on, Chelsea Handler, fight for Anthony Fauci. She's like, oh, he's going to arrest Anthony Fauci. Tell me more about the good stuff Todd Blanche is going to do. I can't wait to see it. I'm really looking forward to that. In fact, I've got a criminal justice story for you coming up, a good conclusion, I guess a relatively good conclusion to a dramatic story that we started the day with. Did you see that some left-wing lunatic vandalized the World War II Memorial? Yeah, the World War II Memorial. Dumped red paint all over it, dishonoring our nation's heroes. I've got an important update on that story ahead on The Vin Show.
1: 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But we abandoned that discipline in 1971 and have seen inflation erode the dollar's value. 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
6: 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From the Window World of the Port City Weather Center.
7: Apart from a few stray cooling storms, hot sunshine firmly in control this afternoon with highs middle and upper 90s, feeling more like 106, 108, 110 levels we have seen a time or two so far this week, and will be in that neighborhood again tomorrow. Better chance for some pop-up showers, locally heavy storms tomorrow afternoon. From the First Alert Forecast Center, I'm WECT Chief Meteorologist Gannon Medwick.
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4: Cape Fear weather from the Cape Fear Energy Systems Weather Center.
5: Apart from a few stray cooling storms, hot sunshine firmly in control this afternoon with highs middle and upper 90s, feeling more like 106, 108, 110 levels we have seen a time or two so far this week, and will be in that neighborhood again tomorrow. Better chance for some pop-up showers, locally heavy storms tomorrow afternoon. From the First Alert Forecast Center, I'm WECT Chief Meteorologist Gannon Medwin.
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19: The Declaration of Independence is the most concise, substantive, ingenious statement of who we are as a people. The problem for the Marxists, for the Islamists, for the fascists, is that in order to embrace the Declaration of Independence, you must condemn them. That these ideologies that came out of Marx

0: I mean, if you have a heart, a soul, a conscience, you find people that talk about, oh, the street should run red with the blood of capitalists and landlords and, you know, America deserved 9/11. I mean, defending Luigi Oni, we have a cut of that. If you cared about Medicare fraud, you'd kill Rick Scott. Laments that Trump is still alive, blames Jewish groups for getting him banned from the UK. I mean, we're going to get into this at the top of the next hour, but how is it you can campaign with this guy as a Democrat and Democrats don't care?
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3: Apart from a few stray cooling storms, hot sunshine firmly in control this afternoon with highs middle and upper 90s, feeling more like 106, 108, 110 levels we have seen a time or two so far this week, and we'll be in that neighborhood again tomorrow. Better chance for some pop-up showers, locally heavy storms tomorrow afternoon. From the First Alert Forecast Center, I'm WECT Chief Meteorologist Gannon Medwin.
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13: Hi, everybody. My name is McGraw Milhaven. 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I know it's a mouthful. 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
7: Eastwood Road, there's a brief backup going west approaching Market Street, and from that point you'll find delays continuing onto westbound MLK, all the way off into our Carr Avenue. After that, there are some very minor delays going outbound onto the Isabel Holmes Bridge. Adding to that, there's an accident after that at 421.
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6: Eastwood Road, there's a brief backup going west, approaching Market Street, and from that point you'll find delays continuing onto westbound MLK, all the way off toward Carr Avenue. After that, there are some very minor delays going outbound onto the Isabel Holmes Bridge. Adding to that, there's an accident after that at 421.
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11: Quite the hot end to your work week. Tonight, temperatures drop into the upper 70s, but that afternoon heat sticks around for the next few days. Saturday, Monday, and Tuesday, first alert weather days with feels-like temperatures topping 105. Saturday, highs in the middle 90s with a few rogue pop-up showers in the afternoon. From the WECT First Alert Forecast Center, I'm meteorologist Grace Conaway.
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23: Hi, everybody. 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Millhaven's the last name. 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
5: Pender County has some big problems on 17 northbound. That's very slow from before 210 out of Hampstead around towards some accident. Clutterbrook, that's still going on there. Transfer Station Road. This is also causing a brief backup on 210 eastbound approaching 17. Bert Dixon, right now traffic.
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7: Cape Fear weather from the Capital One Saver Card Weather Center.
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9: Quite the hot end to your work week. Tonight, temperatures drop into the upper 70s, but that afternoon heat sticks around for the next few days. Saturday, Monday, and Tuesday, First Alert weather days with feels like temperatures topping 105. Saturday, highs in the middle 90s with a few rogue pop-up showers in the afternoon. From the WECT First Alert Forecast Center, I'm meteorologist Grace Conaway.
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Monday and Tuesday, first alert weather days with feels like temperatures topping 105. Saturday, highs in the middle 90s with a few rogue pop-up showers in the afternoon. From the WECT First Alert Forecast Center, I'm meteorologist Grace Conaway.

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13: You know, ladies and gentlemen, I did something a day or two ago. And I feel like I need to keep taking a shower. It's so disgusting. Perverse. Is what I read. It's the ethics report, the official Congressional House Ethics Report on Matt Gaetz. I know he has a TV show on some network, I honestly don't know which one. It's very low rated. I'm sure he has some following out there, everybody does. But I read this report. Maybe I'll read it on air at some point, just so you know. He's out there trashing the president's decision to take on Iran. He's out there effectively undermining our troops in the field, on our carriers, on our destroyers, in our jets and our bombers.

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0: 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Yes, McGraw's the first name. Millhaven's the last name. I know it's a mouthful. That's the name they gave me. 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We'll talk about the news of the day. We'll talk about nothing. We'll take your phone calls. The idea is to have fun. Come join us and see for yourself.
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21: 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Brand new programs. 8 p.m. Eastern Time. I hope you'll set your DVR, whatever recording device you use. Whenever I say DVR, think, look at the boomer talking about DVRs. Mr. Producer, you're not a boomer. Do you use your DVR? You use a recording device, but you don't know the name of it, right? Okay, so use whatever you have. It's okay. And watch it live if you can. And we have two great guests Saturday as well. Peter Schweitzer, who's always great, and former Secretary of State and Director of the CIA, Mike Pompeo. I haven't had him on in years. Fantastic. And Sunday, we have Dr. Zudi Jasser, who really takes it to the Islamists, and the great Army four-star general retired Jack Keane. And we give him time to speak. We love having him on the program, and he loves coming on the programs. So two big-time shows for you. I hope you'll watch. Again, set your DVR or your recording device, whatever it is, or you might just enjoy watching it live. I'm going to have two monologues, or opening statements, I like to call them, one on Saturday and Sunday, that all brand new information. I told you, I get up at 6:30, I prepare those opening statements. They take me about 4 hours. Why? Because, first of all, I have to settle on what I want to discuss. So I got to circle the subject. That's how I write a book. And then I dig in. It's that simple. Then I dig in. Let's see. Senator Tim Sheehy on Capitol Hill yesterday regarding the 9/11